This is Symphony Cast from APM, American Public Media. I'm Steve Seal. We're at the Große Saal of the Elbphilharmonie in Hamburg, Germany, with the NDR Elbphilharmonie Orchestra. Located in the Hafen City quarter of Hamburg, Germany, on the Grasbrook Peninsula of the Elbe River, the Elbphilharmonie has been described as resembling a hoisted sail, a water wave, an iceberg, or a quartz crystal resting on top of an old brick warehouse. Referred to fondly by the locals as the Elfi, the hall was opened in 2017 and is officially the tallest inhabited building in Hamburg. Both a cultural and residential complex, it seems fitting that such a building would be so prominent in this cosmopolitan city, which serves as the home to no fewer than three professional orchestras. The NDR Elbphilharmonie Orchestra has called this hall its home since its opening, but the orchestra itself was born in 1945, first as the NDR Radio Symphony Orchestra, the letters in its name referring to Northwest German Broadcasting, the company actually founded by British occupation forces at the end of World War II. During the 80 years of its life so far, the NDR Orchestra has championed in equal parts the pillars of the German classical repertoire and 20th century works, so it's fitting that this concert will feature one work from each genre. First, principal conductor Alan Gilbert conducts a performance of a somewhat less often heard piece that even has a slightly unusual title, the Symphony for Cello and Orchestra by Benjamin Britten, dating from 1965. Britten chose the title to reflect the work's democratic balance between the solo instrument and the orchestra, setting it apart from a concerto, which would give a more prominent role to the solo instrument. In Britten's piece, the soloist and the orchestra have equal billing. Nevertheless, that cello part will be delivered by a performer who will elevate all the parts that the cello gets to perfection, the celebrated American cellist Elisa Weilerstein. Then, a work that is not only very much a symphony in full, but possibly the sunniest of the four composed by Johannes Brahms. His Symphony No. 2 has been compared to Beethoven's Pastoral Symphony for its musical rays of sunlight and overall good-natured disposition. Just two works, written almost 100 years apart, but sure to be a well-rounded feast for the ears, just ahead in our concert from the banks of the Elbe in Hamburg, Germany. Welcome to APM's Symphony Cast. Elisa Weilerstein is reminiscent of an earlier era of classical performers, said the New York Times. She is not content to serve as a vessel for the composer's wishes, but takes a piece completely into herself and makes it her own. To which we might add, the American star cellist very much also has her own ideas about what to play, too, as she is hardly content to limit herself to the standard repertoire. And limit herself she will not in our concert. In fact, Weilerstein is just about to take on a piece that few people have probably ever heard in a concert hall, Benjamin Britten's Symphony for Cello and Orchestra. As the title suggests, the solo cello and orchestra are closely interwoven in this four-movement work in a way that no doubt inspired Britten to give the piece the title that he did, rather than calling it a concerto. For a piece that perhaps doesn't put the solo instrument on a solo pedestal the way that most concertos do, however, the great cellist who premiered it was effusive in his praise for it, the legendary Russian cellist Mstislav Rostropovich, who called the finale, quote, the best thing ever composed for cello, which is some incredible praise from one of the greatest cellists in history. Composed in 1963, Britten was, nonetheless, partly commenting from a slight distance in this music on the horrors of the Second World War. Still, it's a piece that has been described as a musical journey from darkness to light, and that light toward the end making up the passages that Rostropovich was so moved to compliment so effusively. Britten's Cello Symphony represents the composer's return to symphonic writing after a period that was dominated by the composition of operas and vocal music. And as such, it is the largest concert work from Britten's later years.
evidence of the composer's mature mastery of structure and symphonic thinking. And now here is Alisa Weilerstein coming out of the stage here at the Große Saal, the Grand Hall of the Elbphilharmonie here in Hamburg, Germany, followed by conductor Alan Gilbert, who will lead the NDR Elbphilharmonie Orchestra in the Symphony for Cello and Orchestra by Benjamin Britten.

Benjamin Britten dedicated that work for cello and orchestra to the cellist Mstislav Rostropovich. The great Russian musician returned the favor by declaring that final movement of the work, quote, the best thing ever composed for cello. We've heard the Symphony for Cello and Orchestra by Benjamin Britten. Cellist Elisa Weilerstein performed here in Hamburg, Germany, with the NDR Elbe Philharmonie Orchestra, led by Alan Gilbert on SymphonyCast. An American cellist making quite a splash with this German orchestra and its American principal conductor as well. As you could hear in that work, not quite a standard concerto, but much more a piece where the solo instrument is intended to be on equal footing with the orchestra, thus Britten's choice for the title of the work. Elisa Weilerstein, described by the New York Times as an artist who adroitly channels fierce work with her penetrating, brilliant sound. One of her notable projects in recent years was her venture that she began during the COVID-19 pandemic, entitled Fragments, where she commissioned 27 living composers to write 10 minutes of music each, which would complement and be interspersed with the Bach cello suites. And she has received high praise for the result. And she is going to play an encore for the crowd here in Hamburg.

Cellist Elisa Weilerstein with the Saraband from the Cello Suite No. 4 in E-flat by Bach. An encore for the crowd here at the Elbphilharmonie in Hamburg, Germany, here on SymphonyCast. As I mentioned, Bach's cello suites have been very much top of mind for Ms. Weilerstein in recent years. The idea came to her during the COVID-19 pandemic to commission a host of contemporary composers to write new short pieces for her that she could combine with the Bach cello suites in performance. And in the end, she received new music from no fewer than 27 composers in all. And the end result was her performance entitled Fragments. And the composers who participated, practically a who's who of contemporary classical, from Joan Tower to Jesse Montgomery, Andy Akiho to Missy Mazzoli, Jeffrey Mumford to Chi Young and Caroline Shaw, and on. Riveting was the work that the San Diego Union Tribune used to describe the production. There's much more about it, including video of some of the music performed by Ms. Weilerstein at her website. And the crowd here in Hamburg has persisted and are going to receive another encore from Elisa Weilerstein.

0: cellist Elisa Weilerstein with another Bach Sarabande, this time from his cello suite number 3 in C, here at the Elbe Philharmonie in Hamburg, Germany, on SymphonyCast. Again, those Bach pieces she no doubt knows inside and out at this point as one of the world's leading cellists today, but especially well after having used them as the launching pad for her incredible project Fragments, a commissioning project involving 27 of the world's leading living composers to write complimentary solo cello music to the Bach cello suites. I'm Steve Seal. That takes us to the midpoint of our concert from Hamburg. And when we return, the Symphony No. 2 by Johannes Brahms. Stay close. That's coming up next on APM's SymphonyCast.
1: 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Then he expanded that tune into a full concerto, Emporium by Aldo Lopez Gavilan, on the next performance today from APM.
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Welcome back to Symphony Cast. I'm Steve Seal. We're at the Grand Hall of the Elbphilharmonie in Hamburg, Germany, with the NDR Elbphilharmonie Orchestra. And now it's time for some German music from this German orchestra. Again, one that since its inception has devoted its attention pretty evenly to the output of the great German and Viennese masters of the 18th and 19th century, and the music of the 20th, as we heard in the first half of this concert. For this second half, it's Brahms and his Symphony No. 2. Brahms' second is often referred to as the composer's pastoral in comparison to Beethoven's Sixth Symphony. Yes, Brahms never seemed to be quite able to wrest himself from the shadow of the elder composer, despite his own considerable major contributions to music history. Part of the reason for the comparison in this case might also be, though, the fairly stark contrast to Brahms' First Symphony, which the composer pored over for some 20 years, precisely in his effort to live up to the raised bar that Beethoven had set for the symphonic form. While Brahms at first seems to be all too aware of the expectations set for it in its musical gravity and sense of heavy import, his second almost seems to come across as a kind of exhalation by comparison to his first, with its moments of light and ease. Concertgoers and critics heard a kind of contentment in this music and compared it to Beethoven's strolls in the countryside depicted in his Sixth. It might not have been accidental for another reason, though. Brahms actually did compose his second while staying at a villa in a picturesque lakeside retreat in Austria. So it's possible that we're hearing those peaceful surroundings in the music, too. But the music doesn't stay there for its entirety, it should be stressed. Brahms himself joked only half seriously that the score should be published, quote, with a mourning border, he said, referring to his, quote, lovely monster. A warning not to take even the cheerful too lightly. The composer wrote, I have to confess that I am a severely melancholic person. And he said he felt that, quote, black wings are constantly flapping above us. The second movement of the symphony might be part of the musical proof in its almost aching melancholy. Here once more, conductor Alan Gilbert to lead the NDR Elbphilharmonie Orchestra in the Symphony No. 2 in D major by Johannes Brahms.

Johannes Brahms feeling the music positively flowing from his pen in that work, a symphony that came easily and quickly to the composer in stark contrast to the labors that consumed his first symphony. We've heard Brahms' Symphony No. 2 in D major, performed by the NDR Elbphilharmonie Orchestra, led by principal conductor Alan Gilbert, here at the Elbphilharmonie in Hamburg, Germany, on SymphonyCast. Brahms' second is sometimes described as being his pastoral symphony, a comparison to Beethoven's Symphony No. 6. Both composers finding refuge and restoration in nature in writing these respective works. In Brahms' case, composing his second symphony while staying at a picturesque villa on a lake while visiting Austria. A considerably more relaxed experience than the two-decade struggle that had defined the composing of his first symphony. I'm Steve Seal. The NDR Elbphilharmonie Orchestra was in the spotlight on this week's Symphony Cast with music of Benjamin Britten and Johannes Brahms. 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With the time we have remaining, we'll enjoy a bit more from the NDR Elbphilharmonie Orchestra. Here they are, led by conductor Gunter Wand with the Symphony No. 41 by Mozart on SymphonyCast.

0: 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I'm Steve Seal. 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

once in a while, you'll see marked on a deck of cards or something the phrase, for entertainment purposes only. Don't gamble, don't place your life savings on the line, do not take this seriously. Mozart's divertimentos could be labeled that way, for entertainment purposes only. That's how they were intended, at any rate. And yet they always rise above the level of background music. There's always a little bit of drama, layers of interest, extra seasoning. All the stuff that takes Mozart beyond diversion and into sit up and pay attention. From APM, American Public Media, this is Performance Today. I'm Valerie Kaler. Some diverting Mozart on the way this hour. Mozart for strings, just over 20 minutes ahead. Right now, Mozart for piano. Here's Robert Levin playing the second movement, the Andante, from the Sonata No. 16 on one of Mozart's own forte pianos in Salzburg, Austria.

0: That Andante is the second movement of Mozart's Piano Sonata No. 16. Pianist Robert Levin made that recording in Salzburg, Austria, playing one of Mozart's own pianos. Still to come this hour, a visit to Houston to hear Rocco play Mozart's Divertimento No. 1 for strings.
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0: From APM, American Public Media, this is Performance Today, taking you to concerts around the world. I'm Valerie Kaler. Conductor Deljana Lazarova was born and raised in Bulgaria. Her studies took her to the U.S. and to Zurich, and she's become what she calls a musical migrant. She's currently hopping between home bases in Switzerland, the U.K., and the U.S., and travels all over the world to work with different orchestras. Lazarova says music has helped her form connections, even amid cultural differences. During her first visit to the United States, she learned that when she was asked, "How are you?" in the U.S., people want just a simple, "Oh, I'm fine." But in her home country of Bulgaria, you actually stop and tell the truth, including all your complaints. When Lazarova responded according to Bulgarian custom, she felt her musical co-workers weren't listening, and she felt misunderstood. But as soon as they sat down to play music together, she felt like they were connecting and communicating on a deeper level. She said, quote, "Migration seems like something natural for musicians. No matter where we are, we always find a common language." Let's hear conductor Deljana Lazarova connecting with an orchestra of young players from around the world. She's conducting the Texas Festival Orchestra, as they're called, at the Round Top Festival Institute in Round Top, Texas, playing the Nocturnes for Orchestra by Claude Debussy.

100 talented young players, mostly in their early to mid-20s, converge on Round Top. They get a summertime intensive on what it takes to play in a world-class orchestra. They receive individual lessons, and they work as a group with great conductors, usually a different conductor every week. Always glad to share highlights from the talented young players at Round Top. In a moment, hopping from Round Top, Texas, about 95 miles southeast to Houston for some Mozart.

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1: The love-struck Nemorino will try anything to win the heart of Adina. Luckily for him, a doctor is selling a potion which he claims will instantly make her fall in love. Join me, Lisa Flynn, as we head to Barcelona's Gran Teatre del Liceu for Donizetti's heartwarming comic opera, The Elixir of Love. I hope you'll be listening.
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0: More than 200 years ago, a music writer essentially came up with the term easy listening, describing the musical form of a divertimento as music written to please the ear rather than to express different shades of emotion. So you'd have a divertimento at any kind of occasion where people would be doing other things, like eating or chatting or strolling about. In short, places where people were not paying complete attention. Mozart's versions of the divertimento, however, though defined as divertimenti, always included little unexpected turns, bits of playful humor, and other things to catch the ear and make you pay attention. Here is a divertimento for strings by Mozart, with Johannes Debus conducting Rocco at home in Houston.

Even two centuries ago, there was a term for easy listening. Music meant solely to please the ear, divertimenti. The term wasn't meant to diminish the music in any way, just an acknowledgement of the fact that the music was going to be played while people were doing something else, eating or walking around, chatting. Even though Mozart wrote divertimenti, it was always hard to do anything other than pay close attention. We just heard Mozart's Divertimento No. 1 for strings in concert at St. John the Divine Church in Houston, Texas. Johannes Debus conducted Rocco in that performance. If you would like to be re-diverted, you can listen to Rocco's Mozart performance again. Visit the PT page online where you'll find our show archives. 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In a moment, music of the spheres, sun, moon, planetarium dome. This is Performance Today from APM. You may remember that in April of 2024, there was a total solar eclipse. The moon completely blocked out the sun for just a couple of minutes. That total eclipse was visible in this country, along a line from Texas up through Oklahoma and Missouri, all the way across to Pennsylvania, Vermont, Maine, and more. The musical ensemble 5x5 saw this coming on the calendar, and they asked American composer Mark Mellits to write a piece called Eclipse, and we're about to hear the world premiere performance, a concert that took place in the Strasbourg Planetarium in Rochester, New York. 15 minutes of music following the experience of a total eclipse. It begins with the moon slowly moving across the face of the sun. The group 5x5 gave this performance for a small audience inside the planetarium at the Rochester Museum and Science Center in Rochester, New York. If you can, I encourage you to sit back for the next 15 minutes or so, close your eyes, imagine you're in the planetarium with colorful moving images projected overhead. The sun and moon in a slow dance, stars, nebula, galaxies, gracefully dipping and swirling. Music called Eclipse by Mark Mellits.

0: That was the world premiere performance of a piece called Eclipse by composer Mark Mellits. He wrote that in anticipation of the total solar eclipse visible in the United States April 8th, 2024, on a line from Texas up through the Midwest, through New York State and Maine and beyond. Millions of people across the country and even around the world became eclipse pilgrims, crossing states, provinces, even oceans, to spend just a few minutes in the shadow of the moon. People planned for years for this secular pilgrimage, gathering with strangers for the shared moment of awe. We heard the world premiere performance of Eclipse by Mark Mellits from a concert for a small audience inside the Stroessenberg Planetarium at the Rochester Museum and Science Center in Rochester, New York. The ensemble 5x5 commissioned that piece from Mark Mellits, and 5x5 gave that performance inside the planetarium with images projected on the dome overhead, the moon and sun in a slow dance amid swirling stars and galaxies. Always interested in your thoughts on the music we share on our show? Send us a note via the contact form on the PT page at yourclassical.org. I'm Valerie Kaler. 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
2: After 2 years of searching, the Syracuse Orchestra has found their new music director. 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

Several years ago, composer and pianist Aldo López Gavilán wrote some birthday music for his twin daughters, imagining a beautiful place full of wonders and curiosities from all around the world, an inviting home for ideas from many cultures. That musical present for his twins evolved into a much larger piece for piano and orchestra. From APM, American Public Media, this is Performance Today. I'm Valerie Kaler. Coming up this hour, Emporium, a piano concerto by Aldo López Gavilán. We'll hear the composer himself at the piano with the Boulder Philharmonic in a performance from Boulder, Colorado. Also on the way, the Imani Winds in concert. Right now, let's hear their lively take on music by 20th century French composer Jean Francais, the second movement of his Wind Quintet No. 1.

The second movement from a wind quintet by Jean Francais, a recording from the Imani Winds. They'll be back later in the hour with music by Schifrin. From APM, American Public Media, this is Performance Today. I'm Valerie Kaler. So glad you're here to share our musical adventures and discoveries. So picture this. It's the winter of 1809, heading into 1810. Napoleon's army has extended the French Empire almost all the way across Europe. Let's focus on the bustling cultural city of Vienna. Among the civilians in Vienna, a composer and pianist named Beethoven. The French took the city of Vienna in 1809 by force. For a while, they were raining artillery shells down all across the city. Beethoven took shelter in his brother's basement, covering his head with pillows to try to protect his hearing from all the explosions. A few years earlier, Beethoven had seen Napoleon as a liberator, and now Beethoven was furious with Napoleon, saw him as just another power-hungry dictator. So with all of that going on, Beethoven was invited to write music for a new production of a play. The story of a heroic Dutchman in the 1500s fighting against oppression, a champion of liberty. Beethoven saw the whole thing as a way of defying Napoleon. He was so excited about the project, he refused to be paid for his services. Here is that passionate, defiant, heroic-sounding overture Beethoven wrote in 1810 for the play Egmont.

0: Music by Beethoven, an 8-minute-long insult aimed directly at Napoleon. The Egmont Overture by Beethoven, music for a play about a brave freedom fighter. The story was about a 16th-century Dutchman working to end Spanish tyranny. But at the time of the play, 1810, it was clearly meant as a metaphorical jab at Napoleon, who was in control of half of Europe, and who, in Beethoven's view, was the worst kind of dictator. We heard Beethoven's Egmont Overture from a concert in Jackson Hole, Wyoming, in Walk Festival Hall. Donald Runicles led the Grand Teton Music Festival Orchestra. That festival was founded in 1962, and their first concerts were held in Jackson Lake Lodge, a local high school gym, and a big old tent in Teton Village. A dozen years later, the Walk Festival Hall opened, and it has served as the musical heart of the festival since 1974. In a moment, do you know what it means to miss New Orleans? 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
1: 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This week, there's a piano sonata by the 18th century Spaniard Manuel Blasco de Nebra and Tenebrae, a work for string quartet by Argentine composer Osvaldo Golijov. That's next time on Concierto.
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0: The city of New Orleans has a history going back more than three centuries and a long history of changing names. It was founded as a French colony in the year 1718 with the French name La Nouvelle Orléans. 50 years later, the city passed from French rule to Spanish, and it was known as Nueva Orleans for about 40 years. Then it was briefly back under French rule and then sold to the U.S. as part of the Louisiana Purchase. We translated the name one more time as New Orleans. Composer Lalo Schifrin found great inspiration in that city. Lalo Schifrin, longtime classical and jazz and even tango pianist, and a composer who loved nothing more than creating elegant blends of styles. He was a big fan of the diverse music scene in the Mississippi Delta. Here's a piece that goes to the original name of the town and which covers lots of stylistic ground, ending up in a kind of New Orleans jazz shout. A piece called La Nouvelle Orléans, music for wind quintet by Lalo Schifrin.

La Nouvelle Orléans. Lalo Schifrin wrote that music in 1987, a musical tribute to the city of New Orleans. Borrowing the old French name, the original name of the city, La Nouvelle Orléans. The Imani Winds gave that performance in Syracuse, New York, in a concert sponsored by the Syracuse Friends of Chamber Music. Lalo Schifrin was born in Buenos Aires, Argentina, into a quite musical family. Went to study at the Paris Conservatory and started making a name for himself as a jazz pianist. Dizzy Gillespie heard him play and invited Lalo Schifrin to come to the U.S. as his pianist and arranger. In 1958, Schifrin arrived in the States, and his musical life continued to unfold and expand. Grammys, Emmys, even an honorary Oscar. Lalo Schifrin passed away in 2025 at the age of 93.

In a moment, Mr. Lopez Gavilan's Wonder Emporium. You're listening to Performance Today from APM. Cuban composer and pianist Aldo Lopez Gavilan loves all kinds of music, and you can hear his love of these many styles in his 2017 piano concerto called Emporium. Lopez Gavilan draws on elements of blues and gospel, traditional music from Cuba, Zimbabwe, and elsewhere, and some musical reflections on the classical tradition. He says he wants to use the concerto to make connections across cultures and build spiritual bridges. Let's hear it, this musical emporium where many cultures meet. The composer and pianist is Aldo Lopez Gavilan, joined by the Boulder Philharmonic Orchestra. This is Emporium.

Aldo Lopez Gavilan says he wrote a big ending, hoping for a big audience response. And that is exactly how it worked out. That was a piano concerto called Emporium by Cuban composer Aldo Lopez Gavilan. He was also the piano soloist in that performance. Conductor Michael Butterman led the Boulder Philharmonic Orchestra in concert at Mackey Auditorium in Boulder, Colorado. Aldo Lopez Gavilan says the idea for that piece came when he wrote a simple tune for his twin daughters' birthdays. He imagined a beautiful place full of wonder and curiosities from around the world, an emporium. We first broadcast the world premiere of Emporium back in 2017 from a concert at the Classical Tahoe Festival. Lopez Gavilan has now performed it with orchestras all around the world. We're so glad to share it again from a recent performance in Colorado. Emporium by Aldo Lopez Gavilan.

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1: I'm Peter Van de Graaff. If you're a lover of the great 1939 movie musical, The Wizard of Oz, I think you'll enjoy the music I have for you. We'll hear an orchestral suite therefrom. And right now, an arrangement for trumpet and orchestra of the beloved melody, Somewhere Over the Rainbow. Music of Harold Arlen here from The Wizard of Oz. Lucien Renaudin-Vary is the trumpet soloist with the Lille National Orchestra. The conductor is Roberto Brignoli.

Lucien Renaudin-Varie playing the trumpet, Lille National Orchestra, and Somewhere Over the Rainbow from Wizard of Oz by Harold Arlen. As a main work, I will have for you the Symphony No. 3 by Nikolai Rimsky-Korsakov. Here is John Malcheri conducting the Hollywood Bowl Symphony in this suite from Harold Arlen's The Wizard of Oz.

0: 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This is Alec Baldwin. Please join me as we present the many sides of Bernstein with a wide variety of recordings ranging from Bach to Brubeck. It's 100 years of Bernstein on the New York Philharmonic This Week.
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Very famous music from The Wizard of Oz from 1939, Harold Arlen's music, as arranged into a symphonic suite, and Hollywood Bowl Symphony played that. John Malcheri, the conductor. We'll turn to Nikolai Rimsky-Korsakov in a moment or two and hear his third symphony, but first a bit more from Wizard of Oz. And this is If I Only Had a Brain. It's been arranged for piano, and Richard Glazier plays it.

fun little arrangement of If I Only Had a Brain from, of course, The Wizard of Oz from 1939. Richard Glazier was the pianist. Leaving The Wizard of Oz now for some Russian music. It took Nikolai Rimsky-Korsakov a long time to write the piece we're going to hear right now. He is best known in the West for his symphonic poems, including, Scheherazade and the festival overture, Russian Easter, and the Capriccio Espanol, etc. In Russia, he's famous for his operas, not so much for his symphonies. He only wrote three of them. And here is the third symphony, which he wrote between 1863 and 1874. Here it is with the Bergen Philharmonic Dmitry Kitayenko conducting Rimsky-Korsakov's third.

0: the third and last of the symphonies by the Russian composer Nikolai Rimsky-Korsakov. That was the Bergen Philharmonic Orchestra, so a Norwegian group, but conducted by Dmitry Kitayenko.
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Good to be with you. Thank you for tuning in. Peter Van de Graaff is my name. I will play for you A. Schubert String Quartet, which he wrote when he was just 17 years old. Schubert, one of the great child prodigies in music history. First, though, a couple of tangos. And from The History of the Tango by master of that form, the Argentinian Astor Piazzolla, we hear the duo Similia, twins performing together, in fact. This is the third movement, Nightclub 1960.

Nightclub 1960 from The History of the Tango by Astor Piazzolla. Mostly he wrote tangos, and when they weren't specific tangos, they were part of a larger composition. That was Simidia performing. Kurt Weill is the composer now. He had an enormous hit with Bertolt Brecht and the Three Penny Opera. From it, Marcel Worms performs the Tango Ballad.

tango ballad from the Three Penny Opera by Kurt Weill, Marcel Worms, the pianist. From another stage work by Kurt Weill, very successful, Lady in the Dark, here is the Symphonic Nocturne drawn from that piece. And it's played by the Bournemouth Symphony Orchestra, conducted by Marin Alsop.

0: That music had its successful Broadway debut in 1941, and it was composed by Kurt Weill, Lady in the Dark. From it, a symphonic nocturne, sort of an orchestral suite, was drawn from it. And that was the Bournemouth Symphony Orchestra, conducted by Maren Alsop.
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0: Here's another nocturne. It's by Dan Visconti, played by Laura Downs.

Nocturne from Lonesome Roads by Dan Visconti, played by Laura Downs. Franz Schubert lived such a short life, dying at the age of 31, that we sometimes forget that he was one of the great child prodigies in history, and we're grateful for that because many of his masterpieces were written when he was just a teenager. He was 17 years old when he wrote this music in 1814. It is one of his many string quartets. He wrote very prolifically for the string quartet early in life and then late in life. And this is the string quartet number 8 in B-flat. The Deutsch Catalog, that's the chronological catalog put together by the musicologist Deutsch, is the number 112. And this is the Takacs Quartet with this by Schubert.

It was the musicologist Otto Erich Deutsch who, in the 1940s, put together all of Schubert's many compositions, many hundreds of compositions, into the Deutsch catalog. And from it, the Deutsch catalog number 112, making that quite an early work of Schubert, 17 when he wrote that string quartet number 8 in B-flat. And the recording we heard was with the Takacs Quartet. This is the Deutsch catalog number 210 of Schubert. It is one of his hundreds of songs. It's called Die Liebe, or Love. Ellie Ameling is the soprano, joined by pianist Graham Johnson, who's accompanied all of Schubert's songs and recordings.

That song begins full of joy, full of sorrow. It is called, though, Die Liebe. Text by Goethe, but music of Franz Schubert, Ellie Ameling, and pianist Graham Johnson. It's 2 o'clock. This is WCNY-FM Syracuse, WUNY-FM Utica, and WJNY-FM Watertown. Before we hear the piano work after a reading of Dante by Franz Liszt, let's listen right now to this Hungarian dance by Josef Ben Graf, played by the Ben Gur Consort.

That was the Benkő Concert performing the Hungarian Dance by early Hungarian composer Jozef Bengráf. Thank you for tuning in. I'm Peter Van de Graaff. We'll head to New York later on. Right now we have this by Franz Liszt from his second year of pilgrimage in Italy. It's called After a Reading of Dante, inspired by a poem of that title by Victor Hugo. Here is pianist Angela Hewitt.

0: Hewitt.
1: Hi there, this is Bill McLaughlin. Hey, let's make a run to the bakery. Nadia Boulanger, whose name means baker, was the most renowned music teacher of the 20th century. 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From Aaron Copland to Philip Glass, from Virgil Thompson to Astor Piazzolla. 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
0: Now to New York, and first from Broadway comes this from Girl Crazy of George Gershwin, Embraceable You, with Richard Glazier playing.

Richard Glazier playing Embraceable You, originally from Girl Crazy by George Gershwin. This is by the Russian-born composer Alla Pavlova. She then later lived in New York, and this is one of the old New York nostalgias. It's called Broadway Song.

That's from Old New York Nostalgia by Alla Pavlova. We heard Broadway's song with the Globalis International Symphony, Konstantin Kremietz, the conductor. Which brings us to a ballet by John Alden Carpenter from the Chicago area, but this is about New York, and it's called Skyscrapers. Complete performance of the ballet by the Boston Modern Orchestra Project, conducted by Gil Rose.

0: That is music from 1926 by the American composer John Alden Carpenter. A ballet, somewhat jazz-inspired, as you heard, called Skyscrapers. Now, one might think, as Carpenter is from Chicago, with the famous Chicago architecture, that that is about his native city. Well, he's born in a suburb of Chicago. But actually, it's about New York, and had its premiere at the Metropolitan Opera in 1926. That was Gil Rose conducting the Boston Modern Orchestra Project.
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Peter Van de Graaff, although famous as an operatic composer, Donizetti wrote music in a lot of other forms as well. We're going to listen to a string quartet of Donizetti later on, and a couple of little suites, including the famous Petite Suite in its original two-piano version by Claude Debussy. But we first have this by the African-English composer Samuel Coleridge Taylor, his arrangement of a spiritual, Deep River. And here is Laura Downs' piano.

although he was from England, Samuel Coleridge Taylor had a great interest in spirituals from the United States, and that's his arrangement of one called Deep River. Laura Downs was the pianist. Here is the Petite Suite de Concert. French title, but an English composer, Samuel Coleridge Taylor. It's a work for orchestra and the RTE Concert Orchestra. Plays under Adrian Leeper's direction.

Adrian Leeper led the RTE Concert Orchestra in that music by the African English composer Samuel Coleridge Taylor. He titled that the Petite Suite de Concert, the Little Concert Suite. Which brings to mind another Petite Suite, this time by an actual French composer, Claude Debussy, who wrote this for piano four hands. The four sections are In a Boat, Procession, Minuet, and Ballet. And the performance is by Laurence Fromentin and Dominique Plancade.

0: music perhaps better known in its orchestrated version, which Debussy did not do himself. That's the original version for piano four hands of the Petite Suite, the Little Suite, by Claude Debussy. The two performers were pianists Laurence Fromentin and Dominique Plancade.
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0: Debussy was a huge admirer of this composer from the French Baroque, Jean-Philippe Rameau. Harpsichordist Peter Jan Belder plays a courante, a dance from a suite from 1724.

That music from 1724 of Jean-Philippe Rameau, a courante played by Peter Jan Belder. When we hear the name Gaetano Donizetti, one thing and one thing alone comes to mind, and that is operatic composer. Think of Lucia di Lammermoor and Don Pasquale and on, very, very prolific and successful at writing operas, but he wrote much more than that. Here is his String Quartet No. 9, not played by a quartet, but by a full complement of strings from the Auvergne Orchestra, conducted by Jean-Jacques Cantereau.

There's a rarity for you. String Quartet, originally for just four players, of course. Number 9 by Gaetano Donizetti, yes, the famous opera composer. Strings of the Auvergne Orchestra performed there, and the conductor was Jean-Jacques Cantereau. Here's the Vienna Ensemble, and a little dance, an Austrian peasant dance called A Lentler by Franz Schubert, one of a set of 12.

arranged by Bielik. That was originally piano music of Franz Schubert, who wrote a lot of dances for his little musical gatherings known as Schubertiaden. And that's one of them, an Austrian peasant dance called a Ländler, played by members of the Vienna Ensemble. It's 4 o'clock. 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Peter Van de Graaff speaking. I'm going to play for you some music by Beethoven. When we think of Beethoven, we think of the stormy genius. We don't think of the lighthearted, dancing Beethoven, but he did write a fair amount of dances, and we have two sets of dances by Beethoven to hear right now. One will be for orchestra, a collection of 12 German dances, and we'll have another set right now. But then I also want to mention that later on we're going to listen to the relatively rarely heard but very highly regarded. We're seeing more and more recordings come out of this piece, the Violin Concerto by Richard Strauss. So stay tuned for all of that up ahead. Right now we have a collection of 6 German dances, the Works Without Opus number 42 by Beethoven. And this recording was made in 1996 with David Garrett, violin, Bruno Canino, piano.

Music by Beethoven there. Rarely heard. Collection of six German dances, Works Without Opus number 42. And that recording from 1996 featured David Garrett violin, Bruno Canino piano. Another set of Beethoven dances ahead. If you can, I hope you'll be sure to stay tuned for the violin concerto by Richard Strauss, his only work in that form. And it's an early composition, but very, very worth hearing. I think you'll agree. We have right now some dances by Beethoven. 12 German dances, Works Without Opus number 8. And they're all very, very short, played by Capella Istropolitana, directed by Oliver Dohnányi.

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1: A lot of variety in those dances. That last one had that post horn that played throughout. There was one that sounded like it had Turkish-inspired music with the sounds of the Janissary, the cymbal and the triangle, those kind of instruments. Interesting early music by Beethoven, showing a side we don't often hear of his. We have straight ahead the Violin Concerto by a young Richard Strauss. Stay tuned for that. And I thought we'd tie those dances with Beethoven together with the music of Richard Strauss by hearing a dance of Strauss from his ballet Schlagobers, Whipped Cream. This is the Dance of the Cocoa.

A ballet about food, Schnackober's Whipped Cream. That's the Dance of the Cocoa. And it was the Tokyo Metropolitan Symphony led by Hiroshi Wakasugi. This is now an early work of Richard Strauss. He was 17 when he began to sketch this piece. Reportedly, there are sketches for this composition in his mathematics notebook. But later on, he disavowed the piece. He said no one should have written a thing like that. And yet it's a wonderful piece, I think. I hope that you agree and enjoy it as much as I do. It's a violin concerto of Strauss with Ulf Hirscher and the Dresden Staatskapelle led by Rudolf Kempe.

0: Although later in life he disavowed the work, Richard Strauss was in his teens when he wrote that violin concerto in D minor. Ulf Hilscher was the violinist there, Dresden Staatskapelle, and the conductor was Rudolf Kempe.
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0: Peter Van de Graaff here with quite a bit of Russian music on the menu for you, and music by two good friends, one arranging the music of the other. The two composers are Alexander Glazunov. He's the younger of the two, but we're going to focus on him first. And then we're going to listen to the Petite Suite, which was for piano by Alexander Borodin, but orchestrated by Alexander Glazunov. Let's begin with the first, and we'll also hear the second, by the way, of the two Serenades for Orchestra by Alexander Glazunov. Unlike the serenades, say, of Brahms, which are large multi-movement pieces, these are just miniatures. This is played by the Royal Philharmonic, Yondani Butt, the conductor.

Very gentle Serenade No. 1 by Alexander Glazunov. The first of two he wrote, and we have the second coming up in just a moment. That was the Royal Philharmonic Orchestra. Yondani Butt was the conductor. I'm Peter Van de Graaff here with music of Alexander Glazunov, followed by a work originally for piano by Glazunov's friend Borodin, but then orchestrated by Glazunov. Here is the Serenade No. 2, scored for horn and strings by Glazunov. We have the RIAS Sinfonietta Jiří Stadek, the conductor. The horn soloist is Anton Hammer.

And there we have the second of the two serenades by Alexander Glazunov. Anton Hammer played horn, and that was the RIAS Sinfonietta, which stands for Radio in the American Sector. You remember after World War II, Berlin was divided into sections, each governed temporarily by different countries. That was the American Sector, so the RIAS Sinfonietta led by Jiří Stadek. Here's some more by Glazunov. His first teacher was a woman named Yelena Glazunova, which was his mother, actually. And he wrote this for her, although it's based on Alexander Glazunov's own first name, or at least the Russian diminutive of the first name. In Russian, Alexander would be the full name, but the nickname would be Sasha. And so this is a suite on the name Sasha by Glazunov, Tatiana Franova, the conductor.

Tatiana Franova was the pianist, and Alexander Glazunov was the conductor. That is the suite on the name Sasha, Sasha being the Russian diminutive, the nickname of Alexander. We have, in just a moment or two, an orchestration made by Alexander Glazunov of music of a friend of his. Right now, this also by Glazunov, as it comes from his ballet Raimonda, a crusader inspired ballet. This is a waltz from it, but it's been arranged for violin and piano. And we have a 1920 recording here with Yasha Heifetz violin and Samuel Chotsunov piano.

Yasha Eifetz recorded in 1920 with a waltz from the ballet Raimonda by Glazunov. This now not by Glazunov, but orchestrated by Glazunov, as 2 years after the death of his friend Alexander Borodin, Glazunov took the suite for piano, which Borodin had composed, called the Petite Suite, Little Suite. They're just unrelated piano pieces, and he orchestrated them. We're going to hear now the Royal Stockholm Philharmonic, Gennady Rostestvensky, the conductor, the Petite Suite of Borodin, orchestrated by Glazunov.

The Petite Suite, the Little Suite, originally for piano by Alexander Borodin, but orchestrated by his friend Alexander Glazunov, just a couple of years after Borodin passed away. That was the Royal Stockholm Philharmonic Orchestra. The director was Gennady Rozhdestvensky. We follow that with a bit of Bach, the Third Invention, played by Ton Koopman.

0: Ton Koopman harpsichord, the third of the 15 two-part inventions by Johann Sebastian Bach.
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0: Live from NPR News in Washington, I'm Janine Hurst. A Senate committee vote on Todd Blanche's nomination to be Attorney General has been postponed after two key Republicans, Senators John Cornyn and Tom Tillis, threatened to derail it over the deal Blanche made to settle President Trump's lawsuit against the IRS and the $1.8 billion anti-weaponization fund. The deal prevents the government from auditing Trump, his family, or their businesses. Cornyn says he's still waiting for proof the fund had been canceled and the IRS deal with Trump revised.
1: Well, I think they realize now that we're serious, and I think Senator Tillis is pretty much on the same page that I am, so they better get real, and there's not much time left.
0: Cornyn says he sent the Justice Department the exact language he wants, but that they couldn't come to an agreement in time for another nomination vote this morning. Cornyn's support is critical to Blanche's nomination. Former FBI Director James Comey is asking a judge to throw out threats against him as a vindictive prosecution. NPR's Kerry Johnson reports Comey says he's being singled out because he criticizes President Trump.
2: Lawyers for Comey say the Justice Department moved to indict him to make the president happy. Comey says his 8647 Instagram post of seashells on the beach was not advocating violence against Trump. Rather, he says it was protected political speech. In new court papers, Comey says the Secret Service surveilled him last year, even though agents doubted there was a legal basis to do so. He says DOJ relied on an unreliable source long estranged from Comey to build the criminal threat case against him. The prosecutor who moved ahead with the Comey indictment had little experience and took on the matter only after others left the case. Trump celebrated the charges and later posted an image of Comey in a prison jumpsuit. Kerry Johnson, NPR News.
0: Louisiana's largest school district is hanging up posters of the Ten Commandments before the school year starts next week. This after a federal appeals court cleared the way for the posters earlier this year. The Gulf State Newsroom's Aubrey Yuhas reports some districts have moved slowly.
3: The Fifth Circuit allowed Louisiana's law requiring public schools to display the Ten Commandments in every classroom to take effect in February. Ruling a lawsuit filed by families and civil rights groups was premature because the posters hadn't been displayed yet. Some districts hung them right away, but others waited, including Jefferson Parish, a New Orleans suburb that enrolls more than 45,000 students. In July, the district's chief legal counsel told principals to install donated posters before teachers returned to campus. A spokesperson for the ACLU of Louisiana said they plan to ask the U.S. Supreme Court to decide if the state's law and a similar one in Texas violate the First Amendment. For NPR News, I'm Aubrey Yuhas in New Orleans.
0: You're listening to NPR News from Washington. President Trump wants to revamp Dulles International Airport outside Washington, D.C. NPR's Deepa Shivaram reports voters are showing concern about what Trump is focusing on.
4: A new poll from CNN shows that Americans disapprove of Trump's various construction projects like the White House ballroom and the reflecting pool on the National Mall. 58% say they feel dissatisfied or angry about them. The same poll shows that 73% say that Trump hasn't paid attention to the country's most important problems. Still, Trump is forging ahead with trying to reconstruct Washington Dulles International Airport.
5: In the end, you're going to end up with, I think, maybe the best airport and one of the biggest airports anywhere in the world. And it's going to be a great thing for Washington, D.C.
4: Trump says he might need approvals from Congress, but he thinks construction could begin next spring. Deepa Shivaram, NPR News, The White House.
0: Firefighters are getting a handle on the massive and historic wildfires in southwestern France and the Madrid area of Spain, slowing the fire's progression for now and allowing some evacuees to return home. In France, after extreme temperatures of 104 degrees Fahrenheit yesterday, the forecast today is for cooler temperatures, higher humidity, and a little light rain. More than 160 square miles have been burned as flames approach the famed wine region of Bordeaux. In Spain, firefighters made some progress on a massive blaze in the Madrid area, but higher temperatures and gusty winds are forecast to return to that area in the days ahead. I'm Janine Hurst, and you're listening to NPR News from Washington.
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8: 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It's 6:06 a.m. You're listening to Classic FM. I'm Spencer Phillips. Let's take a look at your forecast for today. Going to have a slight chance of showers today, mostly cloudy with a low down to 60 degrees. Overnight tonight, let's check it. Sorry, quick update there. Overnight tonight, patchy fog until around 2 a.m. and then otherwise partly cloudy with a low down to 61. And tomorrow, patchy fog before 8 a.m., sunny with a high near 84. Right now in Syracuse, it's overcast and 65 degrees. Watertown, overcast and 65 as well. Utica, Rome, coming in at overcast and 65. Fulton and Oswego, partly cloudy and 63. Ithaca and Cortland, overcast and 63. And in Kingston, Ontario, it's overcast and 19 degrees Celsius.
9: 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I hope you'll be with me for the next edition of Collector's Corner, a program heard every week on this station. The next edition of Collector's Corner will feature Michael Rabin. It will be the second of two programs devoted to this great American violinist who died tragically at the age of 35, one of the great musicians of the 20th century. 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
8: 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We're going to start with the Lute Suite No. 4 in E major, BWV 1006, and this is performed on guitar by Sharon Isbin.

0: Music by Johann Sebastian Bach. We heard his Lute Suite No. 4 in E major, BWV 1006, and that was Sharon Ispin on guitar. It's 6:25, you're listening to Classic FM. I'm Spencer Phillips.
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0: Let's take a quick look at your forecast for today. Going to have a slight chance of showers and a thunderstorm possible after 2 p.m. Partly sunny today with a high near 78 degrees. Overnight tonight, some patchy fog. Partly cloudy overnight with a low down to 61. And tomorrow, some patchy fog in the morning. Otherwise sunny with a high near 84 degrees. Right now in Syracuse, it's mostly cloudy and 64. It's overcast and 6

0: 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We heard his Prelude and Fugue No. 4 in C-sharp minor, and that was Glenn Gould on piano. 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I'm Spencer Phillips.
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0: We're going to continue on with our all Bach hour here. This is Cantata No. 158. This is Joshua Rifkin leading the Bach Ensemble, and Jan Opalak is our bass baritone.

0: Music by Johann Sebastian Bach. We heard his cantata number 158, and that was Joshua Rifkin leading the Bach Ensemble with Jan Opelak, our bass baritone. It's 6:44. 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I'm Spencer Phillips.
1: While Hildegard of Bingen was writing her visionary poetry and music in Germany, the troubadours were singing about distant love in the south of France. 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
3: The famous Fanfare by Copland, a suite for organ and brass by Craig Phillips, music from Star Wars and Aladdin, and the grand sound of the Midmer Losch instrument at Boardwalk Hall in Atlantic City. 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I'm Michael Barone. 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
0: Let's take a look at your forecast for today. We're going to have a chance of showers and a thunderstorm possible after 2 p.m. today. Partly sunny with a high near 78 degrees. Overnight tonight, some patchy fog. Otherwise, partly cloudy with a low down to 61. And tomorrow, some patchy fog in the morning. Otherwise, sunny with a high near 84 degrees. Right now, it's mostly cloudy and 64 degrees in Syracuse. Overcast and 65 in Watertown, Utica, and Rome. Partly cloudy in 63 in Fulton and Oswego. Overcast in 63 in Ithaca and Cortland. And in Kingston, Ontario, it's mostly cloudy and 19 degrees Celsius. Well, we're going to close out our Allbach hour here this morning with the Trio Sonata No. 5 in C major, BWV 529. And this is the Academy for Ancient Music, Berlin, with violinist Isabel Faust and Bernard Forch.

0: Music by Johann Sebastian Bach. We heard his Trio Sonata No. 5 in C major, BWV 529. That was the Academy for Ancient Music of Berlin with violinist Isabel Faust and Bernhard Forch. And that concludes our All Bach Hour this morning. Looking forward, we got a little Glazunov, Satie, and Schubert next hour. And in the 8 o'clock hour, Hofmeister, Rossini, and Richard Rogers. And then we have some Tchaikovsky in the 9 o'clock hour. Great music coming your way. Stay tuned. The news will be up shortly.
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0: Live from NPR News in Washington, I'm Janine Herbst. The U.S. is striking Iran again overnight in response to Iran striking U.S. forces in Jordan. U.S. Central Command says it targeted military command centers, missile and drone facilities, and coastal surveillance sites. Saudi Arabia has now joined U.S. military escalations against Iran-backed militia in Iraq. And Egypt says an American ship in one of their ports was set on fire by an apparent drone, though no country has claimed responsibility. At least 8 people are dead, dozens wounded, as Russia pounded Ukraine overnight with hundreds of drones and missiles. NPR's Greg Myrie has more.
1: President Volodymyr Zelensky warned in a late-night post on social media that Russia was planning a major attack. Hours later, the bombing began with missile and drone fire on multiple cities, including the capital, Kyiv. The deadliest attack was in the central city of Kryvyi Rih, where local officials said 6 members of an extended family were killed. The bombardment came 2 days after Zelensky met President Trump at the White House and asked for more air defense weapons. Russia carries out airstrikes nightly and periodically unleashes a massive barrage in an attempt to overwhelm Ukraine's limited air defenses. Greg Myrie, NPR News, Kyiv.
0: Dr. Anthony Fauci faced tough questions from Republicans on Capitol Hill yesterday about his work during the COVID pandemic. Homeland Security Committee Chair Senator Rand Paul has argued for years that COVID came from a lab in China and claims Fauci concealed that, which Fauci denies. Fauci did refuse to answer questions, though, invoking his Fifth Amendment rights, as NPR's Ari Daniel reports.
2: Before President Biden left office, he granted Fauci a blanket pardon, covering him from 2014 through early 2025. But legal experts say Fauci could still be accused of perjury if, say, he said something at yesterday's hearing that contradicted what he said in the past under oath. It's worth noting that invoking the Fifth Amendment is not an admission of wrongdoing.
0: NPR's Ari Daniel reporting. The Federal Reserve is holding interest rates steady. NPR's Scott Horsley has more.
3: The Federal Reserve's rate-setting committee voted 9-3 to leave the central bank's benchmark interest rate unchanged. The three dissenters said they would have preferred a quarter-point rate increase in an effort to curb stubborn inflation. Fed Chairman Kevin Warsh notes that market-based interest rates are already climbing, even though the Fed's benchmark hasn't changed. That's encouraging for Warsh, who wants the Fed to play a smaller role in the U.S. economy.
4: After all, the central bank need not always and everywhere be the center of attention.
3: With inflation still elevated and the war with Iran still rattling energy markets, investors see a better-than-even chance that the Fed will raise interest rates at its next policy meeting in September. Scott Horsley, NPR News, Washington.
0: And you're listening to NPR News. In southern Arizona this week, contractors demolished a grove of historic cottonwood trees as the Trump administration makes way for new border walls in the area. Arizona Public Media's Angela Gervasi has more.
5: Contractors uprooted 3 cottonwoods in the San Rafael Valley on Monday. That move drew outcry from conservation groups and residents who say the trees hold deep cultural and ecological significance. Earlier this summer, resident Laurie Butler described the cottonwoods as the heart of the valley.
6: They've been sort of guardians over that whole community. When people say, let's go meet at the cottonwoods, everybody knows where that is.
5: The Sierra Club estimates the trees are more than 200 years old. As of Wednesday, one cottonwood remains standing, with conservationists organizing a sit-in to prevent its demolition. It comes as the Department of Homeland Security plans to build 2 parallel border walls across the valley. For NPR News, I'm Angela Gervasi in Lokeel, Arizona.
0: File this under Better Late Than Never. In Australia, a book was returned to a public library late, very late. Officials say the book, titled Antiquities of Athens, was found by a man doing renovations. Officials say the book was found inside a tea crate that was bricked up inside a sealed fireplace, and it's only some 150 years late. The library says the fine would be around $28,000, but the chance of collection is slim. That's because records from the 1870s have been lost. The library says the book will be displayed in its local history collection, but no, it won't be loaned out again. I'm Janine Herbst, NPR News in Washington.
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9: It's 7:06. Let's take a look at your forecast for today. Going to have a slight chance of showers and thunderstorms today, mostly after 2 p.m. Partly sunny today with a high near 78 degrees. Overnight tonight, some patchy fog. Partly cloudy with a low down to 61. And tomorrow, patchy fog before 8 a.m., otherwise sunny with a high near 84 degrees. Right now in Syracuse, it's mostly cloudy and 64. In Watertown, overcast and 65. Utica and Rome, overcast and 65 as well. Fulton and Oswego, coming in again at overcast and 65. Ithaca and Cortland, we have overcast and 63. And in Kingston, Ontario, it's mostly cloudy and 20 degrees Celsius. We're going to begin the 7 o'clock hour off with some music by Glazunov. This is his Triumphal March, Opus 40. Kenneth Schirmerhorn leads the Hong Kong Philharmonic Orchestra.

0: Music by Glazunov. We heard his Triumphal March, Opus 40. That was Kenneth Schermerhorn leading the Hong Kong Philharmonic Orchestra. It's 7:16. 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
1: Hi there. This is Bill McLaughlin. Hey, let's make a run to the bakery. Nadia Boulanger, whose name means baker, was the most renowned music teacher of the 20th century. 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From Aaron Copland to Philip Glass, from Virgil Thompson to Astor Piazzolla. 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
4: 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Please join me as we present the many sides of Bernstein with a wide variety of recordings ranging from Bach to Brubeck. 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
0: We have some Haydn for you next. This is his Oboe Concerto in C major. Trevor Pinnock leads the English concert with Paul Goodwin as our oboe soloist.

0: Music by Haydn. We heard his oboe concerto in C major. That was Trevor Pinnock leading the English concert with oboist Paul Goodwin. It's 7:39. You listen to Classic FM. I'm Spencer Phillips. Let's take a quick look at your forecast for today. Going to have a slight chance of showers today, mainly between 1 and 2. Partly sunny today with a high near 78 degrees. Some patchy fog tonight. Otherwise, partly cloudy overnight with a high near or low down to 61. And tomorrow, some patchy fog in the morning, otherwise sunny with a high near 84 degrees. Right now in Syracuse, it's mostly cloudy and 65 degrees. In Watertown, Utica, and Rome, it's overcast and 65. In Ithaca and Cortland, it's overcast and 63. Fulton, Oswego, overcast and 65. And in Kingston, Ontario, it's mostly cloudy and 20 degrees Celsius.
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0: We have music by Erik Satie next, and this is his Mass for the Poor. And it's for mixed choir and organ. And this is an arrangement of this piece for orchestra by David Diamond, the composer. We're going to hear Gerard Schwartz lead the Seattle Symphony Orchestra. Again, music by Erik Satie.

0: Music by Erik Satie. We heard his Mass for the Poor, arranged for orchestra by David Diamond, and that was performed by the Seattle Symphony Orchestra, led by Gerard Schwartz. It's 7:52. 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I'm Spencer Phillips.
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3: Multi-talented violinist Anthea Creston is a world-renowned writer, educator, and first violinist of the Delgani String Quartet. 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
4: A group of sailors on their way home made a pit stop on an island where they ate the lotus plant, melted into a blissed-out daydream, and completely lost the desire to go home. 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
0: We're going to close the 7 o'clock hour out with some music by Schubert. This is from his Schwangensang, song cycle number 6, In der Ferne, and this is Peter Schreier with Andres Schiff on piano.

0: Music by Schubert. We heard his Schwangerzang number 6 in Der Fern, and that was Peter Schreyer on tenor with Sir Anders Schiff on piano. It's 8 o'clock. 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The news will be up shortly.
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0: Live from NPR News in Washington, I'm Janine Hurst. The U.S. military says it launched a heavy wave of strikes in Iran overnight. Iran responded with more attacks on U.S. military targets in Jordan. NPR's Jane Arraf has more from Amman.
1: U.S. Central Command said it hit military command centers and missile facilities in Iran. Iran says it fired missiles at a U.S. airbase within a Jordanian base in the eastern desert. The U.S. and Jordan said they shot down those missiles. The U.S. airstrikes were retaliation for what Central Command called a surprise Iranian attack on the same base on Wednesday. In Iraq, where the U.S. and Saudi Arabia hit Iran-backed militia bases on Wednesday, killing at least 20 people, those militias have given the Iraqi government a deadline of a week from now to respond to the attacks. Jane Arraf, NPR News, Amman.
0: The Senate Judiciary Committee is postponing today's scheduled vote on Todd Blanche's nomination to be Attorney General. Late last night, the committee announced the vote was being put on hold because of demands from two Republican senators related to the Justice Department's deal with President Trump to end his IRS lawsuit. NPR's Ryan Lucas has more.
2: A spokesperson said Senators John Cornyn of Texas and Tom Tillis of North Carolina, both Republicans, want written assurances from the Justice Department related to President Trump's settlement to end his IRS lawsuit over his leaked tax returns. Blanche needs the support of every committee Republican for his nomination to advance. Cornyn and Tillis have both said they won't support Blanche without the written guarantees they are seeking from the Justice Department. Ryan Lucas, NPR News, Washington.
0: And neither Tillis or Cornyn are seeking re-election. Cornyn was defeated by Texas Attorney General Ken Paxton, whom Trump supported in the state's Republican primary in May. A new Trump administration rule is letting asylum officers send some cases directly to immigration court in an effort to reduce the backlog of applications. But an analysis by NPR shows it's one more way the government is chipping away at a program thousands of people rely on to escape violence and persecution. NPR's Jimena Bustillo has more.
3: I analyzed immigration court data that shows asylum approvals are at their lowest rate in two decades. The White House has declined to respond to this, but in April, it promoted record low asylum approvals at immigration courts. In that statement, the White House said that they have replaced activist judges who, quote, slow-walked deportations and granted asylum at sky-high rates.
0: NPR's Jimena Bustillo reporting. World financial markets, Asian markets, both Tokyo and Hong Kong closed higher. The Nikkei in Japan up 0.7%. The Hang Seng in Hong Kong up 0.2%. 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A $100 billion data center campus will be built on federally owned land in far western Kentucky that once housed a uranium enrichment plant. Derek Operly with member station WKMS has more.
4: The privately funded project will see trillion-dollar investment firm Brookfield develop a massive 1.8 gigawatt data center, while NextEra Energy will build and operate a 2 gigawatt natural gas plant that feeds excess electricity into the regional grid. Congressman Andy Barr says Paducah played a key role in the U.S.'s post-World War II nuclear strategy, and this is another once-in-a-generation opportunity for the region.
5: A place that once helped America win the Cold War will now help America win the AI race.
4: This isn't the only big project underway around the Department of Energy's Paducah site. Two new private uranium enrichment facilities are in the works, one with connections to billionaire investor and Trump ally Peter Thiel. For NPR News, I'm Derek Operly in Paducah, Kentucky.
0: Shares of social media giant Meta are lower in pre-market trading, down about 10%, after the parent company of Facebook and Instagram missed investor expectations on earnings, as Meta's AI build-out costs, including hiring top AI talent and spending billions for massive data centers, soared. CEO Mark Zuckerberg defends his costly push into AI as the company prepares to sell some of that excess data center capacity, saying on an earnings call it is a balance on whether to see that excess computing power or to save it for Meta. You're listening to NPR News.
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2: Let's take a look at your forecast for today. Going to have a slight chance of showers today, and it'll be partly sunny with a high near 78 degrees. Overnight tonight, some patchy fog, otherwise the low down to 61 degrees. And tomorrow, patchy fog in the morning, otherwise sunny with a high near 84 degrees. Right now in Syracuse, it's mostly cloudy and 65. Watertown, overcast and 67. Utica and Rome, overcast and 66. Fulton and Oswego, fair skies and 67. Ithaca and Cortland, mostly cloudy and 65. And in Kingston, Ontario, mostly cloudy and 20 degrees Celsius. We're going to begin this hour with some music by Hofmeister. This is his Piano Concerto in D Major, Opus 24. Helmut Müller conducts the Cologne Chamber Orchestra, and our pianist is Wilhelm Neuhaus.

0: Pianist Wilhelm Neuhaus with the Cologne Chamber Orchestra, led by Helmut Müller. That was Hofmeister's Piano Concerto in D Major, his Opus 24. It's 8:36. 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I'm Spencer Phillips.
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0: We have music by Rossini next. This is the Overture to Barbara of Seville, and this is Toscanini with the New York Philharmonic.

0: That was the New York Philharmonic, led by Toscanini. We heard Rossini's Overture to the Barber of Seville. It's 8:45. 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I'm Spencer Phillips.
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0: We're going to turn to the musical theater world next. This is the orchestral suite of The Sound of Music, by Richard Rodgers. This is Boris Brat, leading the Hamilton Philharmonic Orchestra.

0: Music by Richard Rodgers. We heard The Sound of Music, the orchestral suite. That was Boris Brott with the Hamilton Philharmonic Orchestra. It's just about the top of the hour. 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I'm Spencer Phillips. We have the Composer's Datebook up next.
1: The love-struck Nemorino will try anything to win the heart of Adina. Luckily for him, a doctor is selling a potion which he claims will instantly make her fall in love. 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
4: This is the Composer's Datebook for July 30th. I'm John Burge. On today's date in 1950, at the Interlaken Summer Music Camp, the Michigan All-Star Band, under the direction of Dale Harris, gave the premiere of a new work titled George Washington Bridge by the American composer William Schumann, who was living in New Rochelle, New York, but as the then-president of the Juilliard School, spent much of his time in Manhattan. And as William Schumann himself explained, "There are few days in the year when I do not see the George Washington Bridge. I pass it on my way to work, as I drive along the Henry Hudson Parkway on the New York shore. Ever since my student days, when I watched the progress of its construction, this bridge has had for me an almost human personality. And this personality is astonishingly varied, assuming different moods depending on the time of day or night, the weather, and of course my own mood as I pass by. The form of the piece is ABCBA, a little like the rising and falling arch of a suspension bridge. In fact, and since its 1950 premiere at Interlaken, Schumann's George Washington Bridge has won a secure place as a classic of the wind band repertory."

Composer's Datebook is produced by APM, American Public Media, in conjunction with the American Composers Forum, reminding you that all music was once new.

0: It's 9:02. Let's take a look at your forecast for today. Going to have a slight chance of showers today, even the possibility of a thunderstorm. Partly sunny today with a high near 78 degrees. Overnight tonight, some patchy fog. Partly cloudy with a low down to 61. And tomorrow, again, some patchy fog in the morning. Otherwise sunny with a high near 84. Right now in Syracuse, it's mostly cloudy and 66. Watertown, overcast and 69. Utica and Rome, overcast and 77. Fulton and Oswego, overcast and 69. Ithaca and Cortland, overcast and 65. And in Kingston, Ontario, we have mostly cloudy skies and it's 21 degrees Celsius.
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0: We're going to begin this hour with some Bach. This is a classic one here. This is Cello Suite No. 1 by Johann Sebastian Bach, BWV 1007. And this is performed by Colin Carr.

0: Music by Johann Sebastian Bach. We heard his cello suite number 1 in G major, BWV 1007, and that was cellist Colin Carr. 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
3: 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This is Tchaikovsky's Souvenir de Florence, the Sextet in D Major, Opus 70. This is the Orpheus Chamber Orchestra with cellist Misha Maisky.

0: Music by Tchaikovsky. We heard his Souvenir de Florence, the Sextet in D Major, Opus 70. That was the Orpheus Chamber Orchestra with Misha Maisky on cello. It's 9:57. 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I'm Spencer Phillips.
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2: This is Henry Fogel. 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
0: Well, it's just about the top of the hour. My time with you this morning is coming to an end, but I'll be with you again on Sunday in the morning, and I'll see you again next week, Monday at 10. We have Adam Fine coming to the booth next. 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

Three orchestral miniatures from Italian-American composer Anthony Louis Garmalin. Born on today's date in 1890, and he wrote that set around 1919 and 1920. That was Joel Eric Zubin leading the Janacek Philharmonic. That brings us to just a couple seconds shy of 10:06. I'm Adam Fine, and you're listening to Classic FM this morning. We have a modern work coming up in a moment, a guitar concerto called the Miami Concerto. That's by Karen Lefrak. First, a look at our weather forecast. We do have a slight chance of some showers and thunderstorms, mostly coming up later this afternoon. Sunny skies otherwise, high near 78. Partly cloudy, low around 61 tonight. Sunny skies in the forecast for tomorrow with a high near 84. Increasing clouds, low around 64 for tomorrow night. And for this weekend, mostly cloudy, high near 87 on Saturday. Rain is likely throughout the day on Sunday, possible thunderstorm mixed in as well, high near 80 degrees on Sunday. Currently in our local listening area, it's overcast and 70 here in Syracuse. It's raining in 67 out by Utica, Rome. Some rain up north in Watertown as well, also 67 up there. Partly sunny and 68 around Fulton, Oswego. Overcast and 65 down in Ithaca, Cortland. Mostly cloudy skies, 22 degrees Celsius in Kingston, Ontario. Good morning. I am Adam Fine. You're listening to Classic FM. It's my pleasure spending some time here with you on a midday in the Thursday shift. And that does include 1 o'clock, our Fresh from the Wrapper. We have that every Thursday at 1 o'clock, where I will bring you new music fresh out of the wrapper, so to speak. And actually, I did take one of the CDs out of the wrapper just last night. And we've got two CDs coming up this afternoon, two of my favorite contemporary composers as well. I think we have a really nice Fresh from the Wrapper coming up this afternoon. This is another contemporary work. This is a guitar concerto that pays homage to the musical heritage of Miami. It's called the Miami Concerto. It's by Karen Lefrak. She says that Miami equals dance, so each movement here features a characteristic dance rhythm. The first, a sensual rumba, the second, a romantic tango, and the finale is very festive. It showcases the bembe. That's a drumming pattern that originated in Afro-Cuban cultures. This is the world premiere recording made just last year. We'll hear Enrico Lopez Yanez leading the Orchestra of St. Luke's, the guitarist Sharon Isbin.

0: The Miami Concerto by Karen Lefrak. Guitar concerto that she said paid homage to the musical heritage of Miami. We started with a rumba, we heard a romantic tangle, we ended with the bembe. That's a drumming pattern originated in Afro-Cuban cultures. That recording was made just last year. The guitarist was Sharon Isbin, and she was joined there by the Orchestra of St. Luke's, led by Enrico Lopez Yanez. And that brings us to 1026 and a half. I'm Adam Fine. We're just a couple days away from the annual Bluegrass Ramble Picnic.
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0: Always lots of fun to be had every year at the annual Bluegrass Ramble Picnic. Our next work in our classic choices, not bluegrass music. No, we'll go to the early 1800s. This is music of Saverio Mercadante, Italian composer. This is a trio for violin, clarinet, and cello, and scholars think it's probably an early work because those are three instruments that Mercadante was studying while he was a student back in the early 1800s. We'll hear the world premiere recording, clarinetist Luigi Mastroianni, violinist Claudio Andreani, and cellist Alessandro Andreani.

0: The trio for violin, clarinet, and cello, composed in the early 1800s by Saverio Mercadante. We heard clarinetist Luigi Mastrielli, violinist Claudio Andriani, and cellist Alessandro Andriani.
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2: A group of sailors on their way home made a pit stop on an island where they ate the lotus plant, melted into a blissed-out daydream, and completely lost the desire to go home. 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
0: We don't know too much about the life of our next composer this morning, named Romano Antonio Piacentino. In fact, we're not technically sure that that's even the correct order of his three names. Some think that Romano might have actually been the last name, not the first name. And all of the major biographical works of the day don't even mention him. All that we know of Piacentino comes from four unpublished scores, and they all involve the flute. And based off of that music, scholars are pretty sure that he lived in the 1700s. So here's a flute concerto in G major from Piacentino. Claudio Simone is leading I Solisti Veniti, and the flutist is Sir James Galway.

A flute concerto in G major by Italian composer Romano Antonio Piacentino. We heard Claudio Cimone leading I Solisti Veniti. Sir James Galway was the flutist. And that brings us to 10:57. I'm Adam Fine. You're listening to Classic FM. Have one more short choral work coming up for us next, and then at the top of the hour, we'll hear the first violin sonata by John Ireland. That was an award-winning work from the English composer in 1909, and he entered it into an international competition of violin sonatas, and he won first place out of 134 entries that year. It was one of John Ireland's early successes as a composer. This is the music of Abraham Wood, one of the earliest American composers, so early that he was born in the Massachusetts Bay Colony on today's date in 1752. He was also a drummer during the Revolutionary War. This is a short work of his called Brevity, subtitled Man Born of Woman. We'll hear Paul Hillier leading His Majesty's Clerks.

0: The music of Abraham Wood. That was called Brevity, subtitled Man Born of Woman. And we heard Paul Hillier leading His Majesty's Clarks.
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0: It's 11 o'clock here at Classic FM. We have a slight chance of showers and thunderstorms coming up mostly this afternoon. Sunny skies otherwise, high near 78. Partly cloudy, low around 61 tonight. Sunny skies in the forecast for tomorrow. No rain expected, high near 84. Increasing clouds, low around 64 tomorrow night. Mostly cloudy Saturday, high near 87. Rain likely on Sunday, possible thunderstorm as well, high near 80 degrees. Currently overcast and 72 here in Syracuse. It's raining out by Utica Rome, 68 out there. Up north, it's 70 in both Watertown and Fulton Oswego, although it's overcast in Watertown and sunny in Oswego. Mostly cloudy, 67 in Ithaca Cortland. Mostly cloudy, 21 degrees Celsius in Kingston, Ontario.
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0: Good morning. You're listening to Classic FM. I'm Adam Fine. It's 11:01. Just two longer works in this hour of classic choices. Next, we'll have that violin sonata by John Ireland I mentioned a couple minutes ago. And then after that, we'll hear an orchestral suite by Georg Philipp Telemann. This is John Ireland's first violin sonata. It's from 1909. And there's a section in the second movement that happens to be very similar to a song by Ralph Vaughan Williams. Turns out that was entirely unintentional. In fact, there's a story that Ireland played parts of this sonata for Vaughan Williams before it was complete, and Ireland later said that Vaughan Williams stopped him and was silent for a minute or two, and then Vaughan Williams said, "Play that theme again." And after another pause, he said, "Well, that's odd. I've used practically the same theme in a song." Ireland said he was rather taken aback and asked Vaughan Williams what he should do about the curious coincidence. And after a moment, Vaughan Williams said, "Well, we must both have cribbed it from something else, so we had better leave it as it is. Nobody will ever notice." Ireland said many years ago, as far as he knew, nobody had ever noticed. But now all of you know. We'll hear violinist Michael Davis and pianist Nelson Harper. This is the first violin sonata by John Ireland.

0: Violin Sonata No. 1 by John Ireland. English composer wrote that in 1909. It was very successful, really his first big success. That sonata jump-started Ireland's career. And that recording was made by violinist Michael Davis along with pianist Nelson Harper. And that brings us to 11:32. You're listening to Classic FM. I'm Adam Fine. We'll be back in just a few seconds with another longer work this hour. We'll hear an overture and suite by Georg Philipp Telemann.
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0: This overture and suite in D major by Telemann is listed in the catalog as TWV 55D19, 19 meaning it's the 19th overture in the key of D major in the catalog. We actually still have music for over 130 orchestral suites by Telemann today, and it's assumed that he wrote many, many more than that. This particular one, though, is for two solo horns, and that gives it a bit more of a festive feel than Telemann's other suites. Performing here on the hunting horn, the period instrument, is Gavin Edwards. Joining him on the horn is Andrew Clark. They'll be joined here by the English concert led from the harpsichord by Trevor Pinnock.

0: An Overture in Suite in D Major by Georg-Philipp Telemann. That was a period instrument recording made in 1992. Trevor Pinnock was leading the English concert from the harpsichord. Performing on the period instrument, the hunting horn was Gavin Edwards. The other hornist was Andrew Clark. And all of that brings us to just about 12 o'clock here at Classic FM.
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0: We have a slight chance of some showers and thunderstorms this afternoon. Otherwise, high near 78 degrees today. Partly cloudy, low around 61 tonight. Sunny skies in store for us tomorrow. No rain in the forecast at the moment. High near 84. Increasing clouds tomorrow night, low around 64. Mostly cloudy skies on Saturday, high near 87. Rain coming back into the area on Sunday, possible thunderstorm mixed in as well, high near 80 on Sunday. Currently, it's overcast in 71 here in Syracuse, raining 70 out by Utica Rome, mostly cloudy in 72 up by Watertown. Mostly sunny skies reported in the Fulton Oswego area, 71 degrees there, raining in 68 in Ithaca Cortland, in Kingston, Ontario, mostly cloudy skies, 21 degrees Celsius. Good afternoon, I'm Adam Fy, and you're listening to Classic FM. Our first work in our lunch hour today is one that I selected because today is National Climb a Mountain Day. It was created by nationaldaycalendar.com, and they say we are encouraging everyone to overcome the fears that prevent us from reaching our peak. Commit yourself to accomplishing your goals no matter how high the mountain seems right now. So in honor of the occasion, I have for us here a duet that's all about climbing a mountain. This is a duet for flute and guitar from French composer Napoleon Costa. It's called Le Montagnard, which means the mountaineer. Wrote it around 1850. The three sections are called Preparation for Departure, Departure, and Ascent. We'll hear flutist Rebecca Storr and guitarist George Torres.

Le Montagnard by Napoleon Costa is opus 34. He wrote that around 1850. The first section was called Preparation for Departure. Then we heard Departure and Ascent. Flutist Rebecca Storr joined by guitarist George Torres. We're coming up to 12:13. I'm Adam Fine. And our next work this afternoon is a symphonic piece called Moments of Arrival by Elena Rusanova. She calls it the feeling of traveling that encourages us to see our world from a new perspective. And she says that the journey starts with the sound of falling drops, raindrops, in the first movement. Then we continue with what she calls a veritable kaleidoscope of scenery. And then we have the second movement, Reflection, that brings us to a lake in the early evening, the moon overhead, a softly blowing breeze. Then pensive introspection melts away into a new hope, before our travel resumes with a bright morning of a new day in the final movement. She says excitement continues to build as we press on toward arriving at our final destination. Julius Williams is leading the Prague Radio Symphony Orchestra. This is Moments of Arrival by Elena Rusanova.

0: Moments of Arrival by Elena Rusanova. Russian-born American composer wrote that in 2010. She called that piece the feeling of traveling that encourages us to see our world from a new perspective. That was Julius Penson-Williams leading the Prague Radio Symphony Orchestra. And that brings us to 1226. I'm Adam Fine. 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Music next from English composer York Bowen. Also a reminder that voting is open for this year's Classic FM Listener Top 40 list.
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0: 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This is a beautiful piano miniature by York Bowen. It's called Rêverie d'amour, Daydream of Love. It's his Opus 20, number 2 from 1905. We'll hear it performed by pianist Stephen Huff.

0: Daydream of Love, Reverie d'Amour, music of York Bowen from 1905, his Opus 20 number 2, performed there by pianist Stephen Huff.
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0: Our next work this afternoon is a divertimento a tre for horn, violin, and cello by Joseph Haydn. Real virtuoso tour de force for the hornist, not at all an easy piece. Haydn wrote it in 1767, and at the time, horn players in his orchestra were divided into two groups, high register specialists and low register specialists. They were still playing with valveless natural horns at the time, so switching between the registers was difficult. But that's exactly what Haydn demands of his horn player in this trio. They frequently switch between upper and lower registers. There's even a cadenza just before the end, adding an extra flourish. We'll hear horn virtuoso Hermann Baumann along with members of the Gewandhaus Quartet.

0: The music of Joseph Haydn. Not an easy work for the horn player. That was a divertimento a tre for horn, violin, and cello. Listed in the Hoboken catalog as Hoboken 4-5. Haydn wrote that in 1767. And we heard two members of the Gewandhaus String Quartet along with horn virtuoso Hermann Baumann. And with that, it's just about 12:44. I'm Adam Fine. Coming up in a moment, we'll round out this hour with music from Broadway, the medley for us from the Lerner and Lowe musical Brigadoon. And then coming up at 1 o'clock, we have two brand new CDs, fresh from the wrapper.
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0: This is a medley from the Lerner and Lowe musical, Brigadoon. Music by Frederick Lowe, lyrics by Alan J. Lerner. Opened on Broadway in 1947. This medley was made by the great orchestrator in Broadway history, Robert Russell Bennett, and we'll hear Eric Kunzel leading the Cincinnati Pops.

0: A medley from Brigadoon, Lerner and Lowe, 1947 musical, music by Frederick Lowe, unheard lyrics there by Alan J. Lerner. Robert Russell Bennett made that arrangement. The Cincinnati Pops were led by Eric Kunzel. That brings us to just about 1 o'clock. I'm Adam Fine. 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Music coming up in just a moment, fresh from the wrapper.
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0: We still have a slight chance of some showers and thunderstorms this afternoon, high near 78 today. Partly cloudy coming up tonight, low around 61. Sunny skies in store for us tomorrow, no rain in the forecast at the moment, high near 84. Increasing clouds, low around 64 tomorrow night. Mostly cloudy mostly cloudy Saturday, high near 87. Got backwards in my order there. Sunday, we are looking at rain, possible thunderstorm as well, high near 80 degrees. Currently, mostly cloudy in 74 here in Syracuse, overcast in 72 in Utica, Rome, mostly cloudy 74 as well up in Watertown, partly sunny 71 in Fulton, Oswego, overcast 67 in Ithaca, Cortland, mostly cloudy 22 degrees Celsius in Kingston, Ontario. And all of that brings us to 101. Good afternoon. I'm Adam Fine, and you're listening to Classic FM. It's 1 o'clock on a Thursday, which means it's time for an hour of music fresh from the wrapper. Brand new CDs to us here at WCNY, and I have two CDs that we'll be featuring this week. You can always see the programming ahead of time by checking out the WCNY radio page on Facebook. And this is some really great music, great modern music coming up this hour. Two of my favorite contemporary composers, Rick Sowash and Michael Curick. We'll start with a couple selections from a brand new release from composer Rick Sowash. The album is called Full Circle, and it's actually such a new release that it actually hasn't been released to the public yet, so you have no other way of hearing this music for another week unless you listen to it here on WCNY. The CD is not coming out to the general public until August 7th. It says here, all of the recordings by this prolific, unapologetically tonal American composer are world premieres. And Cincinnati composer Rick Sowash is releasing this new album. The album includes pieces for clarinets and piano, and it says he has more than 600 published scores to his credit. And including this new release, Sowash's currently available discography includes 22 full albums and EPs devoted in whole or in part to his music. So this is the first track on the album. It's called Beyond the Reach of Words. It's from 2023. Sowash says, I think that the best titles are the ones that invite the listener in, offer an entree. Here, come into this piece of music. Listen, see if this expresses something about what the title seems to be hinting at. But, he says, coming up with a title like that is no small trick. Sometimes, he says, he's worked harder, it seems, struggling to name the baby than he did in writing the piece in the first place. So when he wrote this piece, Beyond the Reach of Words, and he couldn't find a title that he thought expressed the state of mind he was trying to express, he thought to himself, this is just beyond the reach of words. And then it struck me, he says, that's not a bad title. Clarinetist Christopher Bade and pianist Greg Kostraba.

Beyond the Reach of Words by Rick Sowash, clarinetist Christopher Bade, and pianist Greg Kostraba. Think we'll stick with this new CD, Fresh from the Wrapper by Rick Sowash, for one more work this week, and I might come back to it next week too. There's a lot on here. This is a piece from 2007 by Sowash. It's called Curly Praise, and it's an homage to Richard Rodgers. Sowash says, I sometimes want to put on a hat, put on a mask, be someone else for a while. So I've written homages to perhaps a dozen composers whom I greatly admire. My homage to Richard Rodgers on this album is a sincere homage, but it's also poking fun a little bit at Rodgers and Hammerstein. And he says, if you listen carefully to it, you hear little echoes of, oh, what a beautiful morning, peeking around the corner here and there. But at the same time, the middle section is very sincere. He says, I picture this jaunty, funny cowboy finding a moment of reverence out on the prairie. Curly looks up at the stars, and for a time he is humbled. He prays a prayer of gratitude, and then, boom, he is back to his jaunty self again.

0: Curly Praise, an homage to Richard Rodgers by Rick Sowash. Wrote that in 2007. Clarinetist Christopher Bade, joined by pianist Greg Kostraba in that CD, Fresh from the Wrapper. I'm Adam Fye, and we'll be back in just a couple seconds with just one more longer work, Fresh from the Wrapper this week, Symphony No. 2 by Michael Curick.
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0: Michael Curick's Second Symphony is a real lush and beautiful work. It's called Tales from the Realm of Fairy. It's described here as a rich musical tapestry intertwining the colors and characteristics of the many fantastical worlds that the composer has entered and loved. Curick says that he didn't have any particular fairy stories in mind while composing, but hoped that childlike ears might simply lose themselves in the world he's created, in swashbuckling fanfares, love themes, pointless fairy dust, the surprising appearance of an evil sorcerer, music for a grand ball at a castle, or anything else one might wish to imagine from one's own storehouse of fairy tale dreams. Robin Fountain is leading the European Recording Orchestra, Symphony No. 2, Tales from the Realm of Fairy, by Michael Curick.

0: Symphony Number 2 by Michael Curick. He called that Tales from the Realm of Faerie. He said he tried to capture in music a certain spirit of unspoiled beauty, innocence, nobility, hope, and heroic goodness. That recording, Fresh from the Wrapper, was made by the European Recording Orchestra led by Robin Fountain. Curick also says here that he's sometimes asked the question, doesn't concert music nowadays have to be in an atonal modernist or postmodern style to be considered new music or to be genuinely classical? And his answer is absolutely not. He says, is a freshly baked croissant, warm out of the oven, disqualified from being called new food because it was made with a classic old recipe from 1683? No, it's literally new food because it was just made, he says. It's classical because it uses a timeless recipe and timeless ingredients that, if well baked, will never become obsolete. And so it is, he says, with newly composed classical music using timeless classical techniques. Go ahead and enjoy it. Those are the words of Michael Curick. We just listened to his Symphony Number 2, Tales from the Realm of Faerie. Well, that brings us to 159. I'm Adam Fine. Thank you very much for spending some of your time here with me today. That's all the music I have for you. As always, hope you enjoyed it as much as I did. I will see you again in the morning, and don't forget that includes our weekly listener request hour. So if you'd like to make a request, go to our website, wcny.org/fmrequests, or you can call and leave a message 24/7, 888-333-4999. 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Marie Lamb is up next. 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

Music of Agustin Barrios Mangore, La Catedral, the Cathedral, with guitarist Sharon Isbin. Good afternoon. It is coming up on 2:06. I'm Marie Lamb, and we have the weather for this afternoon and beyond. For the rest of the afternoon, mostly sunny, but with slight chance of showers and thunderstorms, the high near 78. For tonight, patchy fog before 2 a.m., then areas of fog after 3 a.m. Otherwise, mostly clear overnight, the low around 60. Friday, areas of fog before 8 a.m., otherwise sunny with a high near 83. Mostly cloudy Saturday, the high near 86. And Sunday, showers and possibly a thunderstorm with a high near 79. In Syracuse, it is overcast and 72. Mostly cloudy in Utica and Rome, 72 degrees there, too. In Watertown, mostly cloudy and 75. In Oswego and Fulton, mostly cloudy and 74. In Ithaca and Cortland, overcast to 69 degrees. And in Kingston, Ontario, mostly cloudy with 24 degrees Celsius. And music now, Friedrich Kuhlau, the Concertino for Two Horns and Orchestra, Opus 45. Our horn soloists are Ib Lansky-Otto and Freydis Reverka with the Odense Symphony Orchestra of Denmark, conducted by Otmar Maga.

0: Music of Danish composer and pianist Friedrich Kuhlau from around 1822. His Opus 45, the Concertino for Two Horns and Orchestra. Our horn soloists were Iblanski Otto and Frøydis Ræverka with the Odense Symphony Orchestra of Denmark, conducted by Otmar Maga.
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0: And some music now of German composer, conductor, and pianist Karl Reinecke, composed in 1891, his Opus 211, the String Quartet, number 4, played by the Reinhold Quartet. Actually, we will have that for you a little later. As sometimes happens, I get ahead of myself. And we have some music before that, music of Hugo Wolf, to celebrate the birth anniversary of English collaborative pianist Gerald Moore, born on this date in 1899. And Moore accompanied most of the major vocal artists of his time in recital and on disc. He referred to himself as the unashamed accompanist and was also a well-known writer and lecturer, did much to increase attention for the art of the collaborative pianist. And this is Hugo Wolf's song, Mignon.

0: Music of Hugo Wolf, Mignon, Kennst du das Land, you know that land, soprano Dame Elizabeth Schwarzkopf with pianist Gerald Moore, the famous collaborative pianist born on this date in 1899. Music of Carl Reinecke in just a moment.
1: 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Please join me as we present the many sides of Bernstein with a wide variety of recordings ranging from Bach to Brubeck. 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
0: And now, as promised, music of German composer, conductor, and pianist Carl Reinecke, his String Quartet No. 4, written in 1891, played by the Reinhold Quartet.

0: That was the String Quartet number 4 of German composer, conductor, and pianist Karl Reinecke. That was played there by the Reinhold Quartet.
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0: It's 3:01. Good afternoon. I'm Bree Lamb. A look at the weather for the Classic FM listening area. A slight chance of showers and thunderstorms this afternoon. Partly sunny with a high near 78. Overnight, patchy fog before 2 a.m., then areas of fog after 3 a.m., otherwise mostly clear with a low around 60. Friday, areas of fog before 3 a.m., otherwise sunny, the high near 83. Mostly cloudy Saturday with a high near 86. And the outlook for Sunday, showers and possibly a thunderstorm with a high near 79. In Syracuse, mostly cloudy, 78 degrees. In Utica and Rome, partly cloudy and 77. In Watertown, 79 with a few clouds. In Oswego and Fulton, also a few clouds, 77 degrees. In Ithaca and Cortland, overcast and 67. And in Kingston, Ontario, we don't have conditions from Environment Canada at the moment, but we do have a temperature 25 degrees Celsius. 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
1: This is the Composer's Datebook for July 30th. I'm John Burge. On today's date in 1950, at the Interlochen Summer Music Camp, the Michigan All-Star Band, under the direction of Dale Harris, gave the premiere of a new work titled George Washington Bridge by the American composer William Schumann, who was living in New Rochelle, New York, but as the then president of the Juilliard School, spent much of his time in Manhattan. And as William Schumann himself explained, "There are few days in the year when I do not see the George Washington Bridge. I pass it on my way to work as I drive along the Henry Hudson Parkway on the New York shore. Ever since my student days, when I watched the progress of its construction, this bridge has had for me an almost human personality. And this personality is astonishingly varied, assuming different moods depending on the time of day or night, the weather, and of course my own mood as I pass by. The form of the piece is ABCBA, a little like the rising and falling arch of a suspension bridge. In fact, and since its 1950 premiere at Interlochen, Schumann's George Washington Bridge has won a secure place as a classic of the wind band repertory."

Composer's Datebook is produced by APM, American Public Media, in conjunction with the American Composers Forum, reminding you that all music was once new.

And some music now of Italian Baroque composer Benedetto Marcello, first published in 1712. His flute sonata, number 3 in C major, opus 2, number 3, with the Larimar Trio.

0: That was the Flute Sonata No. 3 in C Major, Opus 2, No. 3 of Benedetto Marcello, played by the Larimar Trio.
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0: And music now of American composer and pianist Louis Moreau Gottschalk, based on a famous song by Henry Bishop. 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

0: Louis Moreau Gottschalk's Caprice with variations on the famous Henry Bishop song, Home Sweet Home. That was with pianist Ellen Feinberg.
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0: And as the lady said, that early bird price only applies through tomorrow, so we hope we can get you on board as soon as possible. You'll enjoy it, I'm sure. And some music now of Felix Mendelssohn. On this date in 1829, on a visit to Edinburgh, Scotland, Mendelssohn visited Holyrood Palace and wrote down the first measures of what became his Scottish symphony, the Symphony No. 3 in A minor, Opus 56. Bernard Haitink conducts the London Philharmonic Orchestra.

0: That was Symphony No. 3 in A minor, excuse me, the Scottish Symphony of Felix Mendelssohn. That was with the London Philharmonic Orchestra, conducted by Bernard Haitink.
1: The love-struck Nemorino will try anything to win the heart of Adina. Luckily for him, a doctor is selling a potion which he claims will instantly make her fall in love. Join me, Lisa Flynn, as we head to Barcelona's Gran Teatre del Liceu for Donizetti's heartwarming comic opera, The Elixir of Love. I hope you'll be listening.
0: Saturday at 1 on Classic FM. And then after the opera, at around 3:18 p.m. on Saturday on Opera Encore, we will have a birthday week salute to tenor Mario Del Monaco. I'm Marie Lamb. More classic choices after the news and weather.
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0: Live from NPR News, I'm Lakshmi Singh. President Trump says he could withdraw Todd Blanche's nomination for U.S. Attorney General after two outgoing Republican senators, Texas's John Cornyn and North Carolina's Tom Tillis, withheld their support for Blanche, currently the acting AG. Their opposition stems from the settlement of Trump's lawsuit against the IRS. NPR's Danielle Kurtzleben has more.
1: Both senators wanted written guarantees regarding that settlement, which included a shield for Trump against tax audits, as well as nearly $1.8 billion for people claiming to have been targeted by the justice system. They said the DOJ wouldn't provide it. Trump posted on social media that he's prepared to pull Blanche's nomination until after Cornyn and Tillis leave office at the start of next year. He also boasted that he'd ended their careers. In response, Cornyn posted, quote, POTUS is mistaken if he believes concerns about the provisions in his tax lawsuit settlement are limited to me and Senator Tillis. Danielle Kurtzleben, NPR News, The White House.
0: The U.S. has retaliated against what it describes as Iran's surprise attack on Jordan. Central Command says ballistic missiles were fired this week against U.S. forces. Meanwhile, the war could be expanding in the region a day after Saudi Arabia disclosed it was directly engaged. Egypt reported an unidentified drone strike near the Suez Canal. A Georgia man is getting 15 years in prison for giving his son the weapon used in the 2024 mass shooting that killed four people and injured nine others at Appalachee High School. On the eve of Appalachee High's first day of school, Judge Nicholas Prim essentially told Cole Gray's father, Colin Gray, at sentencing that he failed his son and failed the community.
2: But for you failing to get Colt help, but for your failure to remove access to the guns, this doesn't happen. September 4th would have been a normal day.
0: Gray's son, Colt, pleaded guilty to his crimes and will serve life in prison without parole. Hot and dry conditions are posing challenges for firefighters in Oregon as close to three dozen major wildfires are burning through rangelands and cattle country in the eastern half of the state. NPR's Kirk Sigler reports new fire weather watch advisories are posted.
3: The National Weather Service is warning thunderstorms could bring little or no rain, but lightning that could spark new fires. Most of the recent fires that have burned close to 1.5 million acres of land are believed to have ignited from lightning. Larry O'Neill is the state climatologist for Oregon.
4: So we're kind of holding our breath right now that the weather conditions can kind of try to moderate, although that's not looking likely.
3: There's only heat and wind in the immediate forecast, meaning dense smoke advisories will continue across the Northwest. O'Neill warns it could be a long summer. Summer fire season with the higher altitude forests in Oregon that have so far not burned remaining extremely dry. Kirk Sigler, NPR News.
0: U.S. stocks on the day higher with the Dow closing up 615 points. This is NPR. The Commerce Department finds the U.S. economy grew at an annual rate of 1.5% in the second quarter. That marks a slowdown from the 2.1% annual growth registered in the first 3 months of the year. While at the same time, a separate report also released today by the Commerce Department showed inflation remained fairly high in June, despite slowing somewhat from the month before. That report showed that inflation in June, as measured by the Personal Consumption Expenditures Price Index, hit 3.7% from a year ago. The famous Cinerama Dome movie theater in Hollywood will be revived after closing during the coronavirus pandemic. NPR's Mandalit del Barco reports.
5: Cinephiles are excited about the Cinerama Dome's comeback. Sony says it will lease, restore, and reopen the widescreen geodesic-shaped theater in 2028, just in time to premiere a madcap movie shot in 70mm. Preservationists have tried to revive the theater that's been shuttered since the pandemic.
6: It seemed like it was just going to be a demolition by neglect, so I was like, something has to be done.
5: 27-year-old filmmaker Ben Steinberg campaigned with rallies in an online petition, bringing he got attention by projecting images of the property's owners onto the Cinerama Dome itself, asking them to save it. Mandalit Del Barco, NPR News, Los Angeles.
0: The Nasdaq has closed up more than 2.5%. The Dow and S&P also up roughly 1.5%. 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
9: It's 4:06. Good afternoon. I'm Marie Lamb. A look at the weather for the Classic FM listening area. Mostly sunny the rest of the afternoon with a slight chance of showers and thunderstorms. The high near 78. For tonight, patchy fog before 2 a.m., then areas of fog after 3 a.m., otherwise mostly clear overnight, the low around 60. Friday, areas of fog before 8 a.m., otherwise sunny, the high near 83, mostly cloudy. Saturday, the high near 86, and Sunday, showers and possibly a thunderstorm, the high Sunday near 79. Partly cloudy in Syracuse at the moment, 78 degrees. Mostly cloudy in Utica and Rome, 78 there too. In Watertown, 79 degrees with mostly cloudy skies. In Oswego and Fulton, it's fair in 77. In Ithaca and Cortland, mostly cloudy with 70 degrees. And mostly cloudy in Kingston, Ontario with 26 degrees Celsius. And music now of Joaquin Rodrigo, composed in 1966, his Adagio for an Orchestra of Wind Instruments. This is with the Cincinnati College Conservatory of Music Wind Symphony, conducted by Mallory Thompson.

0: Music of Joaquin Rodrigo, composed in 1966, the Adagio for an orchestra of wind instruments. That was with the Cincinnati College Conservatory of Music Wind Symphony, conducted by Mallory Thompson.
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0: 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And this is with the Mallarmé Chamber Players.

0: Music of Sir Arnold Bax, composed in 1916, the Elegiac Trio for flute, viola, and harp with the Mallarmé Chamber Players.
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0: And the next piece that I'm playing, I know has shown up on the top 40 in the past. Maybe it's one of your favorites too, or you have some others you'd like to vote for. Music of Peter Ilyich Tchaikovsky, the Serenade for Strings in C major, his opus 48. That says, with the London Chamber Orchestra, the conductor is English violinist and conductor Christopher Warren Green, who is turning 71 today. Happy birthday, Maestro.

The Serenade for Strings in C Major of Peter Ilyich Tchaikovsky. That was with the London Chamber Orchestra. The conductor was English conductor and violinist Christopher Warren Green, celebrating his 71st birthday today.

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0: Live from NPR News in Washington, I'm Ryland Barton. President Trump says he may temporarily pull his nomination of Todd Blanche to be attorney general. It comes after a pair of Republican senators sought assurances over a deal providing IRS immunity for Trump and a slush fund for his political allies. NPR's Ryan Lucas explains.
1: The president posted on social media. He offered a lot of praise for Blanche, called him a star, and he also took a couple of swipes at Cornyn and Tillis. Trump mentioned that he refused to endorse either of them. He said their political careers may have been ended because of that. I will add that Trump endorsed Cornyn's primary challenger this year. That was a big blow to Cornyn's bid for another term. Cornyn is leaving Congress at the end of the year. Tillis did not run for re-election. He is retiring at the end of the year.
0: NPR's Ryan Lucas reporting. Two federal appeals courts say the Trump administration cannot deny immigrants detained in the U.S. a chance for release on bond. The decisions from the California-based Ninth Circuit Court of Appeals and Illinois-based Seventh Circuit deepen a split between appeals courts over the mandatory detention policy. Under previous administrations, most non-citizens without a criminal record who were arrested inside the U.S. were allowed to seek a bond hearing while their immigration cases were pending. The father of a convicted school shooter in Georgia was sentenced to 15 years in prison today for providing the assault-style rifle his son used to kill four people and injure nine others. Georgia Public Broadcasting's Chase McGee reports.
2: Colin Gray was convicted in March of more than two dozen charges, including two counts of second-degree murder and two counts of involuntary manslaughter after his son Colt Gray opened fire at Appalachie High School in northeast Georgia. Judge Nicholas Prim handed down the sentence, addressing the victims' families in the room.
3: This only closes the legal chapter of this horror. The pain, the heartache, they continue. I understand that. I hope all of you know that this community loves you, and I ask that God gives you peace.
2: This week, the judge also sentenced Colt Gray, who's 16 now, to life without parole. For NPR News, I'm Chase McGee in Winder, Georgia.
0: New government data points to a slowdown in economic growth as inflation remains high. NPR's Scott Horsley reports.
4: A new report from the Commerce Department shows the U.S. economy grew more slowly in April, May, and June than during the three previous months. Gross domestic product grew at an annual rate of 1.5% during the second quarter. Consumer spending remained strong, but investment grew more slowly. Consumer prices in June were up 3.7% from a year ago, according to the Commerce Department's inflation yardstick, which is closely watched by the Federal Reserve. Despite stubborn inflation, the central bank decided to leave its benchmark interest rate unchanged. There's mixed news from big tech companies. Microsoft reported better-than-expected profits, but Facebook's parent, Meta, fell short of forecast amid big spending on artificial intelligence. Scott Horsley, NPR News, Washington.
0: This is NPR. Trump-branded passports will soon become available to Americans outside Washington, D.C. Starting next month, the department's 27 passport agencies around the nation will start one-day events offering the so-called Patriot passports that feature a stern portrait of President Trump. Those wanting a traditional passport should avoid the one-day events. 98 teens representing all 50 states gathered in Boston to create a national policy to help K-12 schools know how to use AI in their classrooms. NPR's Corey Turner was there.
5: The students were handpicked by their school leaders and gathered in an exact replica of the U.S. Senate, where they decided schools should have to teach AI literacy and do it early. Here's Bina Mejia Romero of Connecticut making her case to the full student senate.
6: We should be introduced to it when devices are introduced to our classrooms.
5: Right.
6: Okay. If we're going to be using devices, we should know the dangers and the benefits that they have.
5: For older students, the student senators backed a ban on the use of AI on graded tests and in the act of writing, though editing and studying with AI would be allowed after 8th grade. The recommendations will now be sent to more than 10,000 school leaders nationwide. Corey Turner, NPR News, Boston.
0: Hiker David Cifaldi slipped and impaled himself on his trekking pole while approaching Montana's tallest peak. The steel-tipped pole went completely through his torso but missed any major organs. Worried about the cost of a helicopter rescue, he and his companions hiked 10 miles to a trailhead with the pole still impaled. Cifaldi was treated at the same hospital in Billings where he works as a wound care nurse. This is NPR.
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9: 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Good afternoon. I'm Marie Lamb. A look at the weather for the Classic FM listening area. Patchy fog overnight before 2 a.m., then areas of fog after 3 a.m. Otherwise, it'll be mostly clear overnight with a low around 60. Friday, areas of fog before 8 a.m. Otherwise, tomorrow should be sunny with a high near 84. Mostly cloudy Saturday, the high near 87. And Sunday, showers and possibly a thunderstorm after 11 a.m., Sunday's high near 80. Partly cloudy in Syracuse with 79 degrees, fair and 78 in Utica and Rome. In Watertown, mostly cloudy, 81 degrees. In Oswego and Fulton, fair and 77. In Ithaca and Cortland, mostly cloudy and 72. And mostly cloudy as well in Kingston, Ontario, with 26 degrees Celsius. And returning to Classic Choices, music of Maurice Ravel, the Daphnis and Chloe Suite No. 2 with L'Orchestre de Paris, conducted by Semyon Bychkov.

0: Music of Maurice Ravel, the Suite Number 2 from the ballet Daphnis and Chloe. That was from 1913. Semyon Bychkov conducted L'Orchestre de Paris.
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0: And some other American music right now for you. Music of Edward McDowell from 1898. His group of short pieces known as C pieces, Opus 55 for piano. The movements are To the Sea, From a Wandering Iceberg, AD 1620, Starlight, Song, From the Depths, Nautilus, and In Mid-Ocean. This is with pianist James Barbagallo.

0: The C pieces for solo piano of American composer Edward McDowell that was played there by James Barbagallo.
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1: And we have music of Alexander Glazunov, dating from 1885, Stenka Razin, a symphonic poem about the famous Cossack warrior. And this piece was dedicated by Glazunov to the memory of a fellow composer, Alexander Borodin. We'll hear the Moscow Symphony Orchestra, conducted by Konstantin Kremets.

0: The symphonic poem Stenka Razin, music of Alexander Glazunov, the Moscow Symphony Orchestra, was conducted by Konstantin Kremets.
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0: And another look at the weather before we bring you NPR News and then the dinner hour. The weather for tonight, patchy fog before 2 a.m. and then areas of fog after 3 a.m. Otherwise, mostly clear overnight, the low around 60. Friday, areas of fog before 8 a.m. Otherwise sunny, the high near 84. Mostly cloudy Saturday, the high near 87. And Sunday, showers and possibly a thunderstorm after 11 a.m., Sunday's high near 80. Partly cloudy in Syracuse, 79 degrees. In Utica and Rome, fair and 78. In Watertown, mostly cloudy and 81. In Oswego and Fulton, fair and 77. Mostly cloudy in Ithaca and Cortland with 72 degrees, and also mostly cloudy in Kingston, Ontario with 26 degrees Celsius.

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0: Live from NPR News in Washington, I'm Ryland Barton. President Trump says he could temporarily withdraw Todd Blanche's nomination for attorney general after two outgoing Republican senators, Texas's John Cornyn and North Carolina's Tom Tillis, withheld their support. NPR's Danielle Kurtzleben reports their opposition stems from the settlement of Trump's lawsuit against the IRS.
1: Both senators wanted written guarantees regarding that settlement, which included a shield for Trump against tax audits, as well as nearly $1.8 billion for people claiming to have been targeted by the justice system. They said the DOJ wouldn't provide it. Trump posted on social media that he's prepared to pull Blanche's nomination until after Cornyn and Tillis leave office at the start of next year. He also boasted that he'd ended their careers. In response, Cornyn posted, quote, POTUS is mistaken if he believes concerns about the provisions in his tax lawsuit settlement are limited to me and Senator Tillis. Danielle Kurtzleben, NPR News, The White House.
0: The U.S. and Iran exchanged barrages of missiles today as the pattern of back-and-forth strikes took hold again and hope dimmed for a quick end to the five-month conflict. Following a few days of respite, fears of a wider war have grown, with renewed fighting threatening to engulf even more countries. Mortgage rates are at their highest level in a year. The average 30-year fixed mortgage hit 6.66% this week, according to Freddie Mac. NPR's Stephen Bisaha reports that's due to investor concerns about inflation.
2: Mortgage rates were falling the first few months of the year. Then the war against Iran started, driving up the bond market and with it mortgage rates. Kate Wood is NerdWallet's housing expert, and she says the direction of mortgage rates have been directly tied to the war.
3: Every single time, you know, since basically the onset of the war, that we have seen fighting intensify. We've seen essentially investors freaking out about inflation.
2: The investor freakout was magnified after the Federal Reserve Wednesday signaled that an interest rate hike could be coming in the near future. The latest average for the 30-year fixed mortgage jumped nearly a tenth of a percentage point from the previous week, the highest jump in about 4 months. Stephen Bisaha, NPR News.
0: President Trump's nominee to lead the CDC has passed a crucial vote, NPR's Ping Huang reports.
4: It's been a long time, almost a year, since the CDC had a Senate-confirmed director, not a temporary or an acting one. Now it's on the cusp. The Senate Health Committee voted to advance the nomination of Dr. Erica Schwartz to a full Senate vote. Senator Bill Cassidy, a Republican from Louisiana, chairs the committee.
5: America is facing serious public health challenges. Children are dying and being hospitalized from diseases that could be prevented with a vaccine.
4: After a rocky appearance before the committee earlier this month, Schwartz ultimately got yes votes from all the Republicans on the committee and from one Democrat, Senator Tim Kaine from Virginia. Ping Huang, NPR News.
0: Major U.S. stock indexes rose today, recovering some of their recent losses. This is NPR. The EU plans to invest $11.5 billion to build seven AI gigafactories, aiming to catch up with the U.S. and China. They should house at least 100,000 advanced AI chips, significantly boosting Europe's computing power. Currently, Europe lags in AI development with high electricity costs and reliance on U.S. AI providers. The EU initiative includes adherence to data protection and ethical standards. In an unprecedented step, European nations said they are boycotting the World Cup unless FIFA abandons a deal to sell stakes in the marquee soccer tournament to provide to private investors. NPR's Raphael Nam has more.
6: UEFA, the body that governs European soccer, said all 55 member nations will be boycotting the men's as well as the women's World Cup, which is set to take place in Brazil next year. That boycott, UEFA says, will remain unless FIFA abandons a plan to create a new company to handle the commercial interests of the World Cup and other tournaments. As part of that plan, FIFA said it will sell minority stakes to private investors, sparking fury across Europe. In a statement announcing the boycott, UEFA said, quote, "The FIFA World Cup belongs to football. It always will. And so long as Europe has a voice, it will never be for sale." Raphael Nam, NPR News.
0: A public library in Australia has had a book returned an estimated 150 years late. The book Antiquities of Athens was found by a man during home renovations inside a tea crate bricked into a sealed fireplace. This is NPR.
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9: 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I'm Marie Lamb. We'll start the Dinner Hour with music of Jules Massenet, the overture to his opera Phèdre. Paul Perret conducts the Detroit Symphony Orchestra.

0: That was the overture to Jules Massenet's opera Phèdre. Paul Perret conducted the Detroit Symphony Orchestra.
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0: And now for music of 18th century Italian composer Muzio Clementi, his piano sonata in B minor, opus 40, number 2, played by Howard Shelley.

0: That was the Piano Sonata in B minor, Opus 40, number 2 of Muzio Clementi, played there by Howard Shelley.
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0: Some music now of John Sibelius, dating from 1913. This is his Opus 70, a poem for soprano and orchestra called Luonnontar. It's based on the Finnish creation story. Luonnontar, the goddess of nature, created the earth, according to the ancient story. This is with soprano Phyllis Curtin and Leonard Bernstein conducting the New York Philharmonic.

0: That was music of Jean Sibelius, inspired by a legend from the ancient Finnish Kalevala. That was a poem for soprano and orchestra called Luonnontar. Soprano Phyllis Curtin with the New York Philharmonic. Leonard Bernstein was the conductor.
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0: Now, to close this evening's dinner hour, music of Maurice Ravel, the Rhapsody Espagnole, Claudio Abbado conducts the Berlin Philharmonic.

0: And that was a live recording of music of Maurice Ravel, the Rhapsody Espagnole. Claudio Abbado led the Berlin Philharmonic. I'm Marie Lamb. Thanks as always for joining us for the dinner hour. We'll have exploring music for you in just a moment at 7 o'clock, and then the New York Philharmonic at 8.
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Hello there, and welcome to Exploring Music. It's Bill McLachlan here with Nadia's Bakery. We're listening to all sorts of music from these wonderful composers who all studied with the greatest music teacher of the 20th century, Nadia Boulanger. And the joke is, of course, that since her name means baker, the boulangerie was where all of these young composers were baked up. I thought today we'd start by paying homage to Nadia Boulanger as an active performer herself. At the very beginning of the week, we heard some beautiful music which she had composed. She pretty much gave up composition by about 1920, but was still very active as a tremendously gifted organist and also as a conductor. She especially liked conducting choral work, and particularly works that no one else was doing, music of Monteverdi in particular. But her old pal, Igor Stravinsky, invited Nadia Boulanger to conduct the premiere of a new piece he had written for small orchestra. This piece was to be given its premiere in 1936 in a beautiful estate in Georgetown in Washington, D.C. The name of the estate, Dumbarton Oaks, and that nickname stuck with the concerto. I couldn't find a recording of Nadia Boulanger conducting Dumbarton Oaks, but I found the next best thing. I thought we'd get the fellow who was sitting in the audience listening to his own piece. Here's Igor Stravinsky himself conducting the first movement of the concerto, Dumbarton Oaks.

0: Music conducted for the first time in Washington, D.C. by Nadia Boulanger. We heard the first movement of Igor Stravinsky's Concerto in E-flat for Chamber Orchestra, which has the nickname Dumbarton Oaks for the beautiful estate in Georgetown in which it was first played. That was the composer, Igor Stravinsky, himself conducting the Columbia Symphony Orchestra in that recording. I'm not sure when Nadia Boulanger first heard the music of Igor Stravinsky. I'm guessing it was during those landmark performances of the Ballet Russe in the years in Paris just before the First World War. But once they met, they became lifelong friends. And in fact, I think Stravinsky was extremely happy to find at least one other human being who could understand his music as soon as he wrote it. He complained that he seemed to be shifting styles and leaving his audience behind. But let's listen to Nadia Boulanger herself talk about that.
1: May I say something monumental in saying that until today, in the present, Stravinsky is always unknown. People look backwards and admire him backwards, but they don't admire him in the present. And I remember the day he said to me, well, if only they walked with me. But when they are 10 years later, it is rather a heavy load. When a man comes with a vision, which is so new, so personal and so traditional at the same time, how could one understand him? He sees what we don't see, he knows what we don't know, he understands what we do not understand. Then, little by little, we follow as we can.
0: That was always a problem for Stravinsky. The only other great artist that I can think of from around that period who could do the same thing was Pablo Picasso. And let's just think for a moment about painting. With Picasso, if you think of those early paintings he's making about 1906 or 7, almost brutal paintings like Damsel d'Auvignon, and then he gets together with Braque, and then they invent Cubism, and then after the First World War, he invents another kind of thing, kind of a classic style with these big, heavy Grecian figures. Stravinsky made some of those very radical changes in style himself. By the 1920s and 30s, he was inventing a kind of music which came to be called neoclassicism, in which he went back to some of the ideas and styles that he had learned from the music of Bach and Haydn. Dumbarton Oaks is very much in that style. Now, earlier in the week, we were thinking that we couldn't find the sound of a Boulanger pupil. But here's another example. We actually heard this music earlier in the week, but I want to play it right next to Dumbarton Oaks because I think Sir Lennox Barclay, in a piece made in 1939, his Serenade for Strings, is borrowing something from Stravinsky's piece that we just heard. If you can imagine jumping up from here, D major, to E flat, which is what Stravinsky used. Let's listen to a few measures of Stravinsky again, having just heard the Barclay Serenade. Can you hear in how many ways those two pieces are alike? I'm not saying that Barclay stole it from Stravinsky. I'm saying that he took inspiration from Stravinsky. And this was very much at the heart of what Nadia Boulanger was teaching. I had mentioned that Nadia Boulanger, on top of her enormous class of students, continued to be very active as a performer, both as an organist and as a conductor. Here's a beautiful recording of the BBC Symphony and Chorus under Nadia Boulanger. The interesting thing is that they are playing music of Boulanger's own teacher and first boss, Gabriel Fauré, who hired her as a second organist at the Madeleine. Here's the finale of Gabriel Fauré's Requiem in Paradisum, BBC Symphony and Chorus under Maestra Nadia Boulanger.

Nadia Boulanger at the podium, conducting the BBC Symphony and Chorus, music of her teacher and friend Gabriel Fauré, the final section of the Requiem Mass in Paradisum. All right, we're well past midway and listening to this music of the Boulangerie this week. And up to this point, all of the composers whose works we've heard met Nadia Boulanger before the Second World War. During the war, of course, all the American composers went home, even Virgil Thompson, very reluctantly. And after the war, new hordes of composers made their way to Paris to study with Boulanger. And so far, we've been mostly talking about American composers. So let's listen to the music of a couple of very important composers who were not American, starting with Stanisław Skrzypczewski, a Polish-born conductor, music director of the Minnesota Orchestra for many years and leader of the Halle Orchestra in England. Skrzypczewski came to Paris to study with Nadia Boulanger. And then years later, when he was working in Minnesota, he had a fabulous English horn player in the orchestra, a man named Thomas Stacey, who later went on to be English horn soloist with the New York Philharmonic. Here's the slow movement, the aria of Skrzypczewski's Concerto for Thomas Stacey, Concerto for English Horn and Orchestra.

Skrovachevsky really enjoying the plaintive quality of the English horn. Our English horn soloist was Thomas Stacey, playing with the Minnesota Orchestra under the direction of the composer Stanislav Skrovachevsky, concerto for English horn and orchestra. And now one more piece from the East, well, kind of. A man named Karl Husa, who was born in Prague in 1921 and came also to Paris in the 50s to study with Nadia Boulanger. Let's hear the finale of a really big piece called Apotheosis of This Earth. It's in three movements, and we'll hear the final movement, postscript. Once again, the composer, Karl Husa, in this case, is conducting with the Louisville Orchestra and the University of Louisville Concert Choir. Postscript from Apotheosis of This Earth.

0: It's almost inaudible, but the chorus toward the end there is singing over and over again, "This beautiful earth." We heard the finale of a big piece called Apotheosis of This Earth, music of Carl Husa. The composer was conducting the Louisville Orchestra and the University of Louisville Concert Choir. You're tuned into Exploring Music, and this week we've been enjoying the products of the great bakery, Nadia's Boulangerie. Drop us a line. Let us know how you like the show. 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
0: In preparing for this week of studying the effect of Nadia Boulanger on all of these composers, the composers in her boulangerie, her bakery, I was delighted to learn I might have a chance to speak with Dr. Easley Blackwood, very important American composer who has taught for years and years at the University of Chicago. Dr. Blackwood's a very good composer, an extraordinarily gifted pianist who plays all of the hardest new music, and he's with us in the studio. Actually, the truth is, I'm at QXR in New York City, and Dr. Blackwood is at our studio at WFMT in Chicago. Dr. Blackwood, it's a great pleasure to meet you, even though we're about 1,000 miles apart. Tell us a little bit about when you got to Paris and what it was like to know her and study with her. You were there for a number of years.
4: I was there 3 years. During that time, I wrote letters home to my parents, and I noticed that they saved all the letters. And some of the letters have some very interesting insights about Boulanger. Would you like for me to read some of the letters?
0: I'd love to. This is really from the horse's mouth.
4: Okay. I am with Nadia Boulanger as I had hoped. I take one course called Accompagnement de Piano, which meets Monday, Wednesday, and Friday from 9 until 1. And I have in addition one composition lesson of 1 hour weekly. The title of this course gives no indication of what it really is. It is really a very advanced course in harmony, sight reading, transposition, and piano technique. Some of the things required are to improvise an accompaniment to a Bach violin sonata, seeing only the violin part while the violin is playing. Play at sight the most difficult figured bass, and transpose at sight Das Marienleben by Hindemith. Also, it is well to be able to read at sight a full score by Stravinsky, picking the essential solo parts and getting the harmony right. Needless to say, no one in the class can do all this perfectly. During the course of 1 hour period, each member is expected to come to the piano and play while Boulanger corrects the mistakes, of which there are plenty. All in all, she is really a most remarkable woman. She is able to do with perfect ease all the things expected in the class.
0: When I read of Boulanger's sort of matchmaking with people like Koussevitzky, when she would bring together young composer Aaron Copland with her, and to these sort of salons, which were still going on in the 1920s and 30s, it was a spot where a young American kid from Brooklyn or from Kansas City, in the case of Virgil Thompson, could come and quickly meet Cocteau, it could meet Picasso and Stravinsky. Was that still going on in the 50s?
4: Well, she was directly responsible for introducing my first symphony to Charles Munch and getting the piece performed by the Boston Symphony.
0: How did that work out? I mean, what were the circumstances?
4: It's hard to say. I think she sent a score along with a letter. I never saw the letter, but I recognized the score when I saw it in Boston. And this was in April, I guess, of 1958. And I got a story that, unfortunately, Maestro Munch is sick and will not be able to conduct the concert. And I said, but, here I am in Boston. What do I do? And they said, well, come back next season. And I said, wait a minute. Richard Bourguin, the concertmaster, is a very able and competent conductor. Would he be willing to pinch hit for Mr. Munch? So I had a meeting with Richard Bourguin, and he said, okay, the piece is by no means a snap, but I think I can get it in 24 hours. And so Richard Bourguin conducted the world premiere.
0: So what is your memory sitting there in Symphony Hall in Boston hearing the first notes of your first symphony.
4: Well, that's a funny story, too. The piece starts out with a batch of very clangorous dissonances.
0: Is that it?
4: Okay.
0: I don't know whether you can hear that very well. Let it go for a second. Let's listen to it together.

0: We're going to fade out of that now. That was the opening of the First Symphony. And it is clangorous. You're right.
1: Richard Bugin said, I don't want to start the rehearsal with the first movement. I'm afraid that might get a very bad reaction from the orchestra. Let's start with a scherzo. Well, a scherzo starts out with a single clarinet playing a figure that comes back over and over again in variations. So the first time I ever heard a single note of an orchestral piece that I had composed was hearing that single clarinet line that goes on for about 15 seconds.
0: Let's listen to this movement. Allegretto grotesco, ha ha.

0: music of Easley Blackwood, the third movement, the scherzo of Blackwood's first symphony. In that performance, we heard the Boston Symphony Orchestra. And yes, Charles Munch did recover and did make that recording of that piece of Easley Blackwood. What do you think is the greatest positive influence of Nadia Boulanger on so many of these young composers who went to study with her?
1: Now, she reacted to you. She would sense how to persuade you. Then my first symphony started out as a two-piano piece. And I think when I got about halfway through the third movement, she said, you know, I think when you wrote this, you really heard orchestra in your head. Have you thought of orchestrating this piece? And I said, well, as a matter of fact, no. And she said, well, think about it. So this would have been in 1956, and I took a long vacation to Scandinavia in 1956, and on that vacation, in my mind's ear and my mind's eye, I orchestrated the first movement. When I got back to Paris, I just wrote it down in a hurry, and that was that. So she had instincts of that nature, and I think that's really the best that a composition student could possibly ask for.
0: Well, that's a great story, and it's still a wonderful piece. I'm very pleased to share it with you. Thank you so much for spending so much time with us today on the phone there in the studio at WFMT in Chicago. It's terrific music, and you are a very generous man to spend this time with us.
1: Well, it's my pleasure.
0: I wanted to play one more piece of Easley Blackwood from his fifth symphony, which he told me is one of his favorites. Beautiful Adagio movement, the second movement, Molto Adagio. In this performance, the Chicago Symphony Orchestra under James DePriest, music of Easley Blackwood. This is from 1990.

The second movement, Molto Adagio, of the Fifth Symphony of Easley Blackwood. Lovely performance from the Chicago Symphony Orchestra under James DePriest. Okay, time for just one more of these wonderful young composers who study with Nadia Boulanger. And this is a young lad who deserves actually a whole week by himself. It's Ned Roram, born in 1923 in Richmond, Indiana, grew up around Chicago, studied at Curtis, got a little bit bored there, went off to New York where he met Virgil Thompson and Aaron Copland. They sent him to study with, guess who, Nadia Boulanger. Ned Roram is not only a great composer, he's a marvelously gifted diarist. Long before that phrase, too much information, came into common use, Ned Roram was out there pretty much telling everything he'd ever thought of. But he writes so well. Just a couple little patches from the Paris diaries. Here's one about Nadia. He writes, Nadia Boulanger, to everyone in the musical world and to thousands out of it, is the most remarkable pedagogue of our century, and perhaps, who knows, of all times. Here's this next passage. My visit to Cocteau, the inspired Jean, as Paul Goodman calls him, was paid last Friday at 11 in the morning, a perfect sunny day. I was in a state of terror which wouldn't have taken hold if I'd just been going to see him cold, but I had written him a warning of my approach in two flirtatious letters, snapshots of myself enclosed, and received eloquent and equally flirtatious replies. Okay, we're going to quit reading for the Paris Diaries, as captivating as they are, and here are some songs. The first song is called For Poulenc. It's a poem of Frank O'Hara. Robert Frost wrote the second lyric, Stopping by Woods on a Snowy Evening. Here is Susan Graham with Malcolm Martineau, two songs of Ned Roram.

Spectacular singing from Susan Graham with Malcolm Martineau at the piano. Two songs composed by Ned Roram. I love that first Frank O'Hara poem for Poulenc. I hadn't known that at all. Here's a little bit from the center of the poem. City of light and hearts, city of dusk and dismay. The sin believed it to be true, that I was unloved and alone. How lonely is that bridge without your song. Good, huh? Well, that's all the time we have for Fresh Baked Composers from Nadia today. Tomorrow, the last day of the week, let's see who we get. Ross Lee Fitty, Augustus Hellstork, Michel Legrand, no joke, Philip Glass, Astor Piazzolla, and maybe a little more Copland to go out on. Hope you can join us.

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